And you could like, share, and subscribe to the channel. So as you know, our key scripture of belief was written is Romans chapter 15 and verse 4. Romans chapter 15 and verse 4. Whatsoever things were written aforetime were written for our learning. We are always learning as Christians, all right? That we through patience and comfort of the scriptures might have hope. What's our hope as Christians? Our hope is to meet God in peace and be welcomed into his kingdom. All right, that's our hope. All right, so the days of Noah, what were the days of Noah like? Jesus was asked about the end of days by his disciples, and he told them it will be like the days of Noah. So let's jump into the scriptures and let's go to Matthew chapter 24. Our first scriptural reference is Matthew chapter 24 and verse 3. Then we're going to scroll down to verse 37 and read down to 39. All right, so Matthew 24, verse 3. And as he sat upon the Mount of Olives, the disciples came unto him privately, saying, "Tell us, when shall these things be? And what shall be the sign of thy coming and of the end of the world?" Okay, now we're going to scroll down to verse 37. To get to our topic reference. And in verse 37, he says, "But as the days of Noah were, so shall also the coming of the Son of Man be. For as in the days that were before the flood, they were eating and drinking, marrying and giving in marriage until the day that Noah entered into the ark and knew not until the flood came and took them all away, so shall also the coming of the Son of Man be." All right? So this is Jesus' response to his disciples when they asked him about the end of days. All right, so let's go to get a better understanding of the end of days. We have to go back to the book of Genesis and see what the days of Noah was, all right, or Noah. Also, what we're going to do is we're going to read from the deleted book, Jasher. I referred to you about Jasher in previous episodes. It was one of the deleted books. And Jasher is more detailed. It's like Genesis, but it's more detailed. There's more information in Jasher and let you know more details about what happened in those days. So we're going to have a really good understanding by the end of the show. What were the days of Noah like? All right. So first off, let's go to Genesis chapter 6. We're gonna read from verse 5 to 13. All right. And this is what Genesis is saying about the days of Noah. All right. "And God saw that the wickedness of man was great in the earth, and that every imagination of the thoughts of his heart was only evil continually. And it repented the Lord that he made man on earth, on the earth."

and it grieved him at his heart. And the Lord said, I will destroy man whom I have created from the earth, from the face of the earth, both man and beast, and the creeping thing, and the fowls of the air, for it repenteth me that I have made them. But Noah found grace in the eyes of the Lord. These are the generations of Noah. Noah was a just man and perfect in his generations. And Noah walked with God. All right? So this is what Jesus was referring to when the disciples asked him, what will be the end of days like? What will it be like? And the coming of the Son of Man be like? All right? Now, if you do not have the book of Joshua, I invite you to go on YouTube. There's the audio of the book of Joshua from, you know, all the different chapters, or there's this one with the whole book. But I invite you to get the book from Amazon if you would like, and you could read it at your leisure. All right. So we're going to read from the book of Joshua, all right? And we're going to read from Joshua chapter 4 and verse 18. All right, Joshua chapter 4, verse 18. And we're going to read down to 21, all right? And their judges and rulers went to the daughters of men and took their wives by force from their husbands according to their choice. And the sons of men in those days took from the cattle of the earth the beast of the field and the fowls of the air, and taught the mixture of animals of one species with the other, in order therewith to provoke the Lord. And God saw the whole earth, and it was corrupt, for all flesh had corrupted its ways upon earth, all men and all animals. So before we move forward in the reading, in Genesis, it says God said that he's going to destroy not just man, but the beasts, the creeping things and the falls of the air. And you're wondering why God would want to destroy the animals also. Well, this is your answer right here. Man had corrupted his creation. He had perverted his creation. All right, let's read it again so you'll have a better understanding. Joshua chapter 4 and verse 18. And their judges and rulers went to the daughters of men and took their wives by force from their husbands according to their choice. And the sons of men in those days took from the cattle of the earth the beasts of the field and the fowls of the air, and taught the mixture of animals of one species with another, in order therewith to provoke the Lord. And God saw the whole earth, and it was corrupt, for all flesh had corrupted its ways upon earth, all men and all animals. And the Lord said, I will blot out man that I created from the face of the earth, yea, from man to the birds of the air,
together with cattle and beasts that are in the field, for I repent that I made them. And all men who walked in the ways of the Lord died in those days, before the Lord brought the evil upon man, which he had declared, for this was from the Lord, that they should not see the evil which the Lord spoke to the, which the Lord spoke of concerning the sons of men. And Noah found grace in the sight of the Lord. And the Lord chose him and his children to raise up seed from them upon the earth, of the whole earth. So this is more details of what was going on in the days of Noah. All right? They were mixing genetics. They were mixing DNA back in those days. All right? They were mixing animals, one species with another. All right? They were doing all kinds of ungodly things, stealing wives from other men, from their husbands. All right? So God was very displeased. He was very, they did that intentionally to provoke God, in fact. All right? Let's go to Joshua chapter 5 and verse 5. And then we're going to scroll along to read from verse 8 to 11. All right? So we're getting more details from the book of Joshua on what was going on in the days of Noah. And all who followed the Lord died in those days before they saw the evil which God declared to do upon the earth. So what God did is God killed off the godly people, the righteous people, all right, before, because he didn't want them to see the judgment he was going to cast upon the earth, all right? Scroll down to verse 8, Joshua chapter 5, verse 8. We're going to read down to verse 11. For thus saith the Lord, behold, I give you a period of 120 years. If you will turn to me and forsake your evil ways, then will I also turn away from the evil which I told you, and it shall not exist, saith the Lord. And Noah and Methuselah spoke all the words of the Lord to the sons of men, day after day, constantly speaking to them. But the sons of men would not hearken to them, nor incline their ears to their words, and they were stiff-necked. And the Lord granted them a period of 120 years, saying, if they will return, then will God repent of the evil, so as not to destroy the earth. So here is God showing them grace, despite of their evil, despite of their rebellion. God is showing them grace. He's showing that he's trying to give them a grace period of 120 years. Imagine that. So Noah and Methuselah. Now, Methuselah was Noah's grandfather, all right? And he was a righteous man also. So God appointed Noah and his grandfather, Methuselah, to preach unto the people for 120 years. Imagine that. You're preaching for 120 years and people are not paying attention to you. According to chapter verse 10,
But the sons of men would not hearken to them. They would not listen to them, nor incline their ears to their words. They gave them no attention, all right? And they were stiff-necked. They were set in their ways, in other words, all right? So this was what Noah was faced with in his days. God chose him and his grandfather to speak the word so that the men could get back with God and live a righteous life. But they chose not to, all right? They chose not to listen. They chose not to pay attention. And they were stuck in their ways of evil, all right? So this is what was happening, all right? Let's go down to verse 21. And all the sons of men who knew the Lord died in that year before the Lord brought evil upon them. For the Lord willed them to die so as not to behold the evil that God would bring upon their brothers and relatives, as he had so declared to do. So, like we just said a while ago, God killed off all the righteous men, including Methuselah, the year before the flood. God killed off all the righteous men. The only one that was righteous during the flood was Noah and his family, his immediate family, his wife and his sons, his three sons and their wives. Okay, so God killed off the righteous men in peace, all right, so that they would not see their relatives suffer that judgment from God, all right? Okay, so let's go down to Joshua chapter 6 and verse 2. Joshua chapter 6, verse 2, we're going to read down to verse 4. Okay, we're going to go back up to just to complete what we were speaking of here. Let's go back to chapter 5, and we're going to read from verse 34 to 36. Joshua chapter 5, verse 34 to 36. In his 595th year, Noah commenced to make the ark, and he made the ark in 5 years, as the Lord had commanded. Then Noah took the three daughters of Eliakim, the son of Methuselah, for wives for his son, as the Lord had commanded Noah. And it was at that time Methuselah, the son of Enoch, died, 969 years old, as he was at his death. So what this is saying here is that Noah was 595 years when he started building the ark, and he completed it within 5 years, right? So when the ark was ready, Noah was 600 years old, all right? And he took his daughters, the daughters of his grandfather, to wife his sons, okay? And Methuselah, which I just mentioned earlier, he died right before the flood. And when he died, he was like 969 years old. All right, so Methuselah was the grandfather of Noah. Methuselah was, in fact, the son of Enoch. All right, so let's move forward. We're going to read from Joshua chapter 6 and verse 2.
And thou shalt go and seat thyself by the doors of the ark, and all the beasts, the animals, and the fowls shall assemble and place themselves before thee. And such of them as shall come and crouch before thee shalt thou take and deliver into the hands of thy sons, who shall bring them to the ark. And all that will stand before thee thou shalt leave. And the Lord brought this about on the next day, and animals, beasts, and fields came in great multitudes and surrounded the ark. And Noah went and seated himself by the door of the ark, and of all flesh that crouched before him, he brought into the ark, and all that stood before him he left upon earth. So this is more details of what was going on right before the flood. All right? This is what God commanded Noah to do, and Noah was obedient to God. All right? God commanded him to stand before the doors of the ark, and when the animals, the beasts of the fields come, those that crouch, all right, they kneel, all right, male and female, they kneel before him, he will invite them into the ark, all right? Those that stood before him, they were not humble, he let them leave, or he left them on the earth. They were not humble, so he left them. And that there's a deeper meaning to that scripture, which we will get into another time. But what I will tell you right now is the ark represents the church. All right? The ark represents the church. Remember that. You have to be humble for God to receive you into his kingdom. You cannot come all puffed up and proud and expect God to fill you with his spirit and save you. But that is a deeper subject, and it's for another time. But we're still covering the days of Noah, on Noah. All right? Okay, so we're still on chapter 6. Let's scroll down to verse 11. All right, verse 11. And on that day, the Lord caused the whole earth to shake, and the sun darkened, and the foundations of the world raged, and the whole earth was moved violently, and the lightning flashed, the thunder roared, and all the fountains of the earth were broken up, such as was not known to the inhabitants before. And God did this mighty act in order to terrify the sons of men, that there might be no more evil upon earth. And still, that's the key verse right there, and still, the sons of men would not return from their evil ways, and they increased the anger of the Lord at that time, and did not even direct their hearts to all this. Let's scroll down to verse 15. And Noah and his household, and all the living creatures that were with him, came into the ark on account of the waters of the flood, and the Lord shut him in. And all the sons of men that were left upon the earth became exhausted through evil,
on account of the rain. For the waters will come in more violently upon the earth, and the animals and beasts were still surrounding the ark. Verse 17. And the sons of men assembled together about 700,000 men and women, and they came unto Noah to the ark. And they called to Noah, saying, open for us, that we may come to thee in the ark. And wherefore shall we die? And Noah with a loud voice answered them from the ark, saying, have you not all rebelled against the Lord and said that he does not exist? And therefore the Lord brought upon you this evil to destroy and cut you off from the face of the earth. Verse 20. Is it not this the thing that I spoke to you of 120 years back, and you would not hearken to the voice of the Lord, and now you desire to live upon earth? And they said to Noah, we are ready to return to the Lord. Upon only open for us, that we may live and not die. And Noah answered them. This is verse 22. We're going to stop right there. Verse 22. And Noah answered them, saying, behold, now that you see the trouble of your souls, you wish to return to the Lord. Why did you not return during these 120 years, which the Lord granted you as the determined period? Okay, so this is a dialogue between the sons of men and Noah while the flood was getting started. All right, and they were trying to get into the ark because they realized they were going to die. And Noah, let me just say this, Noah could not even open the door for them if he wanted to, because God closed the door. All right? Once God closed the door, that's it. There's a scripture that says, seek God while he can be sought. All right? So a lot of people are playing games and act and behaving like it's a game when it comes to your salvation. But this is what was going on before the days of Noah, before the flood, and during the flood, or right before the flood was in full effect. All right? They were trying to get inside the ark. Remember we said earlier, the ark is the church. All right? And the church is the refuge for your soul. And Noah had to confront them. He confronted them and told them, I preached this to you 120 years ago. All right? They would not listen. They would not pay attention. In fact, they were mocking Noah. All right? And we'll cover that in a little bit. And Noah told them, I told you this 120 years ago, and now that you see you're going to die, Noah couldn't do anything for them at that time. All right? So this is the detail of the days of Noah, what actually happened. And I hope you learned for a better understanding. I hope you learn from this reading of Jasher in the scripture what the days of Noah was like and what
Jesus was referring to, in fact, when he answered his disciples. All right? Okay, so moving along. What we're going to do is we're going to mention speak of the evils that were prevalent in the last days, that were prevalent in Noah's time, and that are prevalent in the last days. Okay, because like we said, there's a connection when Jesus said the days, it will be like the days of Noah. That means it will be the same way it was back then in the days of Noah. That's what it's going to be like in the last days. So let's go to 2 Timothy chapter 3 and verse 1. We're going to read down to verse 5. All right, follow me in your Bible. 2 Timothy chapter 3, verse 1 to 5. This know also that in the last days perilous times shall come. For men shall be lovers of their own selves, covetous, boasters, proud, blasphemers, disobedient to parents, unthankful, unholy, without natural affection, truce breakers, false accusers, incontinent, fierce, despisers of those that are good, traitors, heady, high-minded, lovers of pleasure more than lovers of God, having a form of godliness but denying the power thereof. From such turn away. Okay, so this is saying that in the last days, remember, the last days will be like the days of Noah. So this was what was going on back then. All right? This is the kind of evil that God saw, as well as them mixing genetics and mixing DNA and perverting his creation. This was what God saw on the earth. All right, let's read it again. From verse 1 to 5. This know also, in the last days perilous times shall come. For men shall be lovers of their own selves, covetous, boasters, proud, blasphemers, disobedient to parents, unthankful and unholy, without natural affection, truce breakers, false accusers, incontinent, fierce, despisers of those that are good, traitors, heady, high-minded, lovers of pleasures than more than lovers of God, having a form of godliness but denying the power thereof. From such turn away. All right, so this scripture is very clear on what evil God saw in the days of Noah. All right. Okay, let's go to since we're in Timothy, let's go to 2 Timothy chapter 4 and verse 3. So we're still in Timothy, 2 Timothy, and we're going to chapter 4 and verse 3. We're going to read down to verse 5. For the time will come when they will not endure sound doctrine, but after their own lusts shall they heap to themselves teachers, having itching ears,
and they will and they shall turn away their ears from the truth and shall turn unto fables. But watch thou in all things, endure afflictions, do the work of an evangelist, make full proof of thy ministry. So this is Paul speaking to Timothy. Timothy was an evangelist, all right? And he's telling him there in verse 5, but watch thou in all things, endure afflictions, do the work of an evangelist, and make full proof of thy ministry. All right? So this is Paul encouraging Timothy. And he just encouraged him to stay away from these false teachers. In fact, our next episode will be covering false teachers and false prophets. All right, that's what we're gonna cover on our next episode. Very detailed, very good episode concerning what we see today in the churches. All right, let's read the verse 3 again. For the time will come when they will not endure sound doctrine. So we are seeing that today. People do not endure sound doctrine. You read the Bible to them and they reject it. They don't want to hear that. They want to do their own thing. They want to fulfill their fleshly desires. All right? But after their own lusts shall they heap to themselves teachers having itching ears. So they want a teacher that will tell them what they like to hear. All right? When it says itching ears, they want to hear the good stuff, the happy dancing music and have a good time, you know, when you go to church. All right? And in verse 4, it says, and they shall turn away their ears from the truth. They don't want to hear God's word. They want to hear happy talk. All right? God has a miracle for you. This is your season. All right? Those kind of happy talk. They want to hear good stuff and good music when you come to church. All right? They don't want to hear the truth, because the truth it stings them. It goes against the flesh. All right? And shall turn unto fables. They want to hear things that's not even in the Bible. You know, you hear that all the time. People saying stuff, and it sounds good. You know, it sounds righteous, but it's not. It's not even in the Word of God. Or what they will do, they'll twist the Word of God and make it sound like it is what God said. All right, so this is Paul encouraging his evangelist. Timothy was part of his ministry. All right, so now let's go on to Acts. Let's go on to Acts. In fact, let's do John. John chapter 12 and verse 48. Let's go to John chapter 12. You know, God is going to judge those that reject his word. All right? There's a judgment for those that reject his word. And this is what this verse of scripture is saying here.
John chapter 12, verse 48. He that rejecteth me and receiveth not my words hath one that judgeth him. The word that I spoke, that I have spoken, the same shall judge him in the last day. All right? So that's what Jesus is saying here. Those that reject his word, there's one that's going to reject him, that's going to judge him. God is going to judge you if you reject his word. That's why it's important that as a Christian, you receive God's word as it is. Even if you do not like it, what it says, you may not be comfortable with it, but if you love God, you have to receive it. And not just receive it, you have to love it. You have to embrace it. You see, because God, let's read this again. This is what this verse of scripture is saying. He that rejecteth me. When Jesus said, he that rejecteth me, that means he rejecteth his word. All right? And receive not my word, hath one that judgeth him. The word that I have spoken, the same shall judge him in the last day. So that word, the word is God. God is going to judge you in the last day if you don't receive and embrace his word like he wants you to. All right? So like I said earlier, that Noah was mocked. I mean, he preached to the masses for 120 years. All right? Let's go to 2 Peter chapter 3 and verse 3. 2 Peter chapter 3 and verse 3. We're going to read down to verse 4. Knowing this first, that there shall come in the last days scoffers, walking in their own lusts, and saying, where is the promise of his coming? For since the fathers fell asleep, all things continue as they were from the beginning of the creation. So this is the same attitude as we just read from Jasher, the sons of men had. That's the same kind of attitude they had. All right? They did not believe Noah. They did not listen to him. They did not pay him no mind. And they were scoffers. Scoffers mean they were making mockery of God's word. All right? They were not interested in living a righteous life. All right? And they were full of evil. And they rejected God and also blasphemed the word of God. All right? So this is what Noah was dealing with. The same thing Noah was dealing with, this is the same thing is happening in the last days. That's all you know. You're living in the last days. All right? So let's go to Acts chapter 2 and verse 15. Acts chapter 2 and verse 15. And that will be about it for our show today after this scripture. All right. Acts chapter 2 and verse 15. For these are not drunken as ye suppose, seeing it is but the third hour of the day. But this is that which was spoken by the prophet Joel. And it shall come to pass in the last days, saith God, I will pour out of my spirit upon all flesh.
And your sons and your daughters shall prophesy, and your young men shall see visions, and your old men shall dream dreams. So this is what the last days will be like. And I've heard some pastors and bishops, preachers twist the scripture to make it sound like God is going to allow women preachers or women apostles. And that is not true. The scripture does not say that there. Okay? That's why God says, do not add to his word or do not take away from his word. And that's what you're doing when you use the scripture as a justification for women preachers or women evangelists or women apostles, all right? And this is a little sidestep from the topic at hand, but you have to receive God's word as it is given. Don't try to add it. And that's one of the scriptures we read on our last episode. Don't try to add to it. And don't try to take away from it. All right? Because God is going to judge you for doing that. All right? And there's one more scripture I want to share with you. Let's go to 1 Corinthians chapter 15. And verse 55. 1 Corinthians chapter 15 and verse 55. We're going to read down to the end of the chapter, verse 58. O death, where is thy sting? O grave, where is thy victory? The sting of death is sin. And the strength of sin is the law. But thanks be to God, which giveth us the victory through our Lord Jesus Christ. Therefore, my brethren, my beloved brethren, be ye steadfast, unmovable, always abounding in the work of the Lord. For as much as ye know that your labor is not in vain in the Lord. So, remember what we read from Joshua, right? God killed off the righteous men the years before the flood. All right? He killed them off, and he did so for a reason, so that they would not see the judgment, the evil that he was going to bring upon the earth. So that they will not see the judgment, and because that was their relatives, that was their part of the family that he was going to do that to. So he killed off the righteous men, including Methuselah, right before the flood. And the only one that was righteous left when the flood occurred was Noah and his immediate family. Okay? So what the connection is here with this scripture is, O death, where is thy sting? So the righteous men who died before the flood, they did not feel the sting of death. All right? Because they were righteous. And it says in verse 56, the sting of death is sin. So the men who died in the people who died in the flood, they felt the sting of death. They got the judgment of God. That was the difference. All right. When they drowned in the flood, they felt the sting of death. All right. So there's a difference there. And,
It's important for us to know that. And in the last verse, he says, "Therefore, my beloved brethren, be ye steadfast, unmovable, always abounding in the work of the Lord, for as much as ye know that your labor is not in vain." So we will be rewarded for whatever you do for God. All right? Whatever you do in God's name, in the name of the Lord Jesus Christ, or you will be rewarded by God. All right? So keep that in mind, because a lot of Christians, they become saved, and it's like they do not share the word of God with anyone. They do not try to bring anyone into God's kingdom. They don't speak to, they may speak to a few immediate relatives, but they do not go outside that boundary. They, you know, you meet people every day, all day. People at work, in the grocery store, wherever you go, wherever you meet other people and you speak with people, it's good to share the word of God with someone and encourage them to become saved, to be part of God's kingdom. And that's what God wants us to do as Christians, all right? That's part of you laboring, you know, laboring, doing the work of the Lord, all right? And that's what Paul is saying there. Your work will not be in vain, all right? So this is what we do as Christians. We speak with others, all right? Don't be shy. Your salvation is not top secret, all right? Your salvation should be shared with others so that they'll have that same opportunity that you have to have eternal life and also to meet God in peace and become part of his kingdom. All right. So that is our show for today. Our next episode, I mentioned it briefly to you earlier, we will speak on false preachers and false teachers. All right. And we have a lot of that today in this day and age. And God is going to judge them. They have no fear of God, all right? But we're going to see how God addressed them in the Bible and what God thinks of them and what God has in store for them. And God is going to hold them accountable for what they're doing, all right? So we want to thank you for joining us today on this episode, The Days of Noah. I hope you get a better understanding of what the days of Noah will be like after this show. And we just want to encourage you to stay in God's word and be steadfast, all right? Be steadfast in God's word, because your labor is not in vain, your faith is not in vain. All right, so this is Believe What's Written, and we want to thank you for joining us once again on this episode. Our show is covered on life101radio.net, on vstreams.com, Believe What's Written YouTube channel, and also our Facebook group, Believe What's Written. And I'm your host, Caleb Roberts. I pray that God will be with you and keep you with his Holy Spirit. Thank you for joining us, and we'll see you.

staying with us. That was Xavier Foster and Anu Alaa. Anu Alaa.

In his days, Nebuchadnezzar, king of Babylon, came up, and Jehoiakim became his servant 3 years. Then he turned and rebelled against him. And the Lord sent against him bands of the Chaldees, and bands of the Syrians, and bands of the Moabites, and bands of the children of Ammon, and sent them against Judah to destroy it, according to the word of the Lord which he spake by his servants the prophets. Surely, at the commandment of the Lord came this upon Judah, to remove them out of his sight, for the sins of Manasseh according to all that he did, and for the innocent blood that he shed, for he filled Jerusalem with innocent blood which the Lord would not pardon. Now the rest of the acts of Jehoiakim and all that he did, are they not written in the book of the Chronicles of the kings of Judah? So Jehoiakim slept with his fathers, and Jehoiakim his son reigned in his stead. And the king of Egypt came not again any more out of his land, for the king of Babylon had taken from the river of Egypt unto the river Euphrates all that pertained to the king of Egypt. Jehoiakim was 18 years old when he began to reign, and he reigned in Jerusalem 3 months. And his mother's name was Nehushta, the daughter of Elnathan of Jerusalem. And he did that which was evil in the sight of the Lord, according to all that his father had done. At that time the servants of Nebuchadnezzar king of Babylon came up against Jerusalem, and the city was besieged. And Nebuchadnezzar king of Babylon came against the city, and his servants did besiege it. And Jehoiakim the king of Judah went out to the king of Babylon, he and his mother, and his servants, and his princes, and his officers. And the king of Babylon took him in the 8th year of his reign, and he carried out thence all the treasures of the house of the Lord, and the treasures of the king's house, and cut in pieces all the vessels of gold which Solomon king of Israel had made in the temple of the Lord, as the Lord had said. And he carried away all Jerusalem, and all the princes, and all the mighty men of valor, even 10,000 captives, and all the craftsmen and smiths. None remained save the poorest sort of the people of the land. And he carried away Jehoiakim to Babylon, and the king's mother, and the king's wives, and his officers, and the mighty of the land, those carried he into captivity from Jerusalem to Babylon. And all the men of might, even 7,000, and craftsmen and smiths 1,000, all that were strong and apt for war, even them the king of Babylon brought captive to Babylon. And the king of Babylon made Mattaniah his father's brother king in his stead, and changed his name to Zedekiah. Zedekiah was 21 years old when he began to reign, and he reigned 11 years in Jerusalem. And his mother's name was Hamutal, the daughter of Jeremiah of Libna. And he did that which was evil in the sight of the Lord, according to all that Jehoiakim had done. For through the anger of the Lord it came to pass in Jerusalem and Judah, until he had

0: the channel. I came across your last album, and I see you doing something real positive with your music. It really enlightens my life, and I would like you to keep it going and keep it moving and do what you do, and you're doing it right. You have my blessing to drop that.
1: Well, thanks, my brother. How can we say we love God we have never seen? And those that dwell among us, we have no love and respect for them. Some not gonna like it, but the truth may attack.

0: Redemption Road. This episode is called The Reluctant Wife. Last time on Redemption Road.
1: So, you ready to tell me what really happened to you? How you end up serving 20 years for an accidental death?
2: That's a long story. You sure you want to hear it?
3: I have a problem. I don't know where to start.
4: Keith, when young fellas like you come to me, it's usually one problem they want to talk about. They are gay.
5: But my mother traded me for a bread to the neighbor when I was 9 years old, Donna.
6: Girl, don't talk about those things there. That's a long time in the past.
3: It's not good for you to keep all this trauma bottled up inside.
7: Who are you talking to?
8: Oh, it's just a friend. I was just saying goodbye.
9: Get out of there, Anita.
7: All you think all you can trick me? But you can never outsmart me, girl. Tell Blanca I will find her. Her days are numbered.
0: This is the story of the villagers of Redemption. Their loves, their mistakes, their hopes and fears, but most of all, this is a story about their faith in God.

0: Hey, love. I finished writing my sermon for Sunday. You ready to go pick up Chrissy for daycare?
1: Robbie, I can't tell you how happy I am right now. My heart is so full. I could just sing.
0: Wait, Papa, what happened?
1: It's just so nice to be appreciated. You know, the lady surprised me with a welcome basket at Bible study just today. They wanted to let me know how glad they are to have me as head of the women's committee. I have never felt so fulfilled in my calling as a pastor's wife. They like me, Robbie. They really like me.
0: Yes, I know they'll miss you when we leave.
1: Well, it's just for a week. I have to go check on my mom. She stopped taking my phone calls. That lady.
0: Actually, I was just coming to tell you that we have to cut our stay short. My dad is not coming out of rehab as soon as we fought. So the church board at home asked us to come back.
1: So what you mean? We're not coming back here?
0: Well, no. We planted this church as we agreed, and now it's time to turn it over to the congregation. They have some excellent prospects for church leaders among the young men. I'm really impressed by their zeal for the Lord.
1: Robbie, watch me. Are you saying that we're not completing the 6 months contract here? And you're dragging us back to Dominica?
0: Woi, take it easy, babe. They need us back home urgently, and the folks here are ready to run their own operation. What you so heat up about now? You knew we had to go back home sometime.
1: But I'm not ready. I just got here. And for the first time, people look at me with respect. They treat me with respect. These women don't look down at me. They're not thinking of my past sins when they talk to me. I am happy here, Robbie. Really happy here. I am not going back to redemption.
2: Meanwhile, back in Dominica, at a small bed and breakfast far out of town, Deputy Minister Regina King holds a secret meeting with two other cabinet ministers.
3: I've heard Reginald is building a panic room in his mansion. Between that and the foreign mercenaries, we're running out of time. Sean, what do you recommend?
4: I do have an idea. It just might work. As Minister for Justice, I sometimes learn about cases where the defendants were particularly violent.
5: How is that relevant?
3: Quiet, Johnson. Go ahead, Sean.
4: Our great president just pardoned a fella serving a long sentence for manslaughter and violent crime, an ex-boxer. He thinks he got out for good behavior, but I had a feeling a trained fighter like him would come in handy.
5: How is any of this relevant?
3: Shut up, Johnson. Okay, Sean, I'm following you so far.
4: Don't you see? Setting him free was my idea, since the PMC he wants to free one prisoner every Emancipation Day. I recommended him at first to prove prison can reform some criminals.
5: I still don't get it.
3: That's because you're an idiot.
4: Okay. My idea is this. Convince Reginald to take this man as part of his security team. The first chance my guy gets to be alone with him, one punch and he's done.
5: Are you serious? You expect this man to be able to put Reginald down with one blow?
4: That's easy. For the PM, one is enough. This guy's first kill was out of rage.
3: You'll have to pay some serious cash to make this man assassinate the PM.
4: Nah, that's the beauty of it. He'll do it for nothing.
5: Impossible.
4: If he doesn't do it, I'll have his pardon revoked, and he will spend the rest of his life in the deepest, darkest hole Stockfarm Prison have. I'm sure by now he's enjoying his little taste of freedom.
3: You're sure about this?
4: Oh, I know this guy. Bad tempered and a violent drunk. Trust me, Delroy Widowmaker Johnson is our man for the job.

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0: Nita Philogen sits at home updating her resume. Her job as the Prime Minister's personal assistant has ended, and so too her job as his ex-wife's spy has also concluded. She's not sure what her next step will be.
2: Hello?
3: Hi, Nita. Deputy PM King here. Why aren't you at work?
2: I no longer work for the Prime Minister.
3: Is that a fact? Then why is he walking around in the ministry screaming for you?
2: What? What you mean?
3: I am telling you to get your butt back to work. He forgot he fired you, and now he's turning the place upside down looking for you.
2: My goodness, where is his security team?
3: Standing around like G.I. Joe toys, looking dotish. For all our sakes, please come back. You're the only one that can keep him calm.
2: But he fired me.
3: Who tell you that? There is no paperwork on file that says you've been terminated. You know he's unhinged.
2: I wouldn't say that.
3: No, you like a loyal lapdog. Good for you. But let me tell you, if you really care about him, you need to have a local on that security team of his. Those men are foreigners. They will stand and watch him self-destruct as long as they get paid. You need a Dominican on that team. Someone who can help pull him off the ledge.
2: You know about that? But he doesn't trust the police. I can't just put one of them on his detail.
3: No, no, not police. I have a name for you, a guy that's reliable and a trained fighter. He will be discreet and he will help you when things get difficult. You need to make sure this man is always close to the PM.
2: How will I get the PM to agree to this?
3: I'm sure you can convince him. Take this number down and call the guy.
2: Okay, what's his name?
3: Delroy Johnson.
0: Shopkeeper Ma John is struggling to pick up the pieces of her life following the death of her husband.
4: Okay, here you go. A red juicy, cheese, and mastiff. That's a big lunch for a little man like you, eh? You sure you can eat all that?
5: Thank you, Ma John. My mommy said to put it on query for her, please.
4: Again? Tell your mommy I cannot keep doing that, eh?
5: She said she will pay you, man friend.
4: But wait, wait. Lord, I need your help. Without Elton's little salary, I cannot pay the bills. And everybody buying on credit. If this keeps up, I will not be able to pay the shop rent. And then how I will support myself? Lord, please help me. Uh-oh. Hello, Mr. James. I didn't expect to see you. You didn't have cut today?
6: Hi, Ma John. Yes, I'm actually on my way there. But I thought I should deliver this news in person. I'm sorry, but the owner of this building is selling it. I'll collect your rent as usual at the end of the month, but I'm afraid you will have to vacate the premises.
4: What? Why?
6: I'm really sorry, Ma Zhang. All I know is the owner is selling to government. I do have to run. Have a good day.
4: So, Lord, because I complain about the rent, you just make them take my shop like that? Okay. I'm not going to think like that. What my Bible say? My God shall supply all my needs according to his riches in glory. And in everything with thanksgiving, make your request known to the Lord. And his peace that surpasses all understanding shall guide your heart and mind in Jesus Christ. Okay, Lord, I'm going to stand and believe on your word. Come through for me in Jesus' name. Amen.
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0: Ma John hurries to Ma Rogers to cry out her woes.
4: It's me that is Job in the Bible. Lord, help me.
8: So just find another place. This all I'm crying about now.
4: For 25 years, I have my shop. You think it easy to just pick up and start over at my age? I shouldn't even have to work. But my husband spent all my little savings on your rum.
8: I never force him to come here and buy his liquor.
4: What are you going to do? Why?
9: But you're not too bad looking, Ma John. Just put on some makeup and a sexy dress and go find yourself another husband.
8: Ah, who on that VA thing there?
4: Thank you, Ashanti. But after what I passed through with Elton, I don't think I want to go down that road again.
9: Yourself, Ashti.
8: Leave it. Just done.
9: Why are you treating the child like that? Answer the phone.
8: She that pick up and leave. Let her stay there still.
4: I think you're still holding on that grudge, eh? You have to forgive her and Pastor Perryman. It's not her fault Charity was shot.
8: My sweet Charity. Now, that was a good daughter. If I tell her to do, she's doing it. No problem. Honor, go and find Jesus. She turned dotish one time.
4: Come on now. She's doing her best to take care of you.
8: Yes. That's why she take off to Trinidad.
9: Tobago.
8: Okay, teacher.
4: You don't mean that, Ma Rogers.
8: Well, I know I had on her sometimes.
9: All the time.
8: Okay, fine. She's a good girl. She tries her best. No matter how much trouble I give her, she always have patience with me. I don't know why this is so hard for me to give her a break.
9: Well, just give her a break, na man. How it's so hard? You love her. Show her.
8: I will try. Okay. I'll call her back a little later.
4: Hallelujah. You will feel so much better now you take out all that hardness in your heart.
8: It is. Bona is my child. I can forgive her. But you see that man, Felix Perryman? Jamais! He killed my Charity.
9: Why, here we go again.
4: What are you going to do? My shop.
8: Okay, woman. Take your goods and bring them over to another room next to the one where I used to have the rum shop. You clean it up, you can run your shop from there. I just tired hear you cry in my head there.
4: Hallelujah. Praise you, Jesus.
8: And I expect 6 months rent front.
9: Kisa? Oh, no, you don't.
8: Look, man. Look, I'm a kid.
4: Thank you.
0: Deacon and Sister White sit on a bench together by a small pond in front of the rehabilitation center. He is celebrating a milestone.
10: 6 weeks dry, my dear. I didn't realize how hard it would be.
11: I know, but look at you. You're making such good progress. You know, I'm so proud of you. I look forward to when you're going to be able to come home, and I hope that's going to be soon.
10: It may be that I will always be tempted to drink. It's not easy to stop, you know, after all these years.
11: Oh, nonsense. Come on now. Only weak-minded people talk like that, and I'm sure you're going to be just fine.
10: I do believe with the help of the Holy Spirit, I will overcome this demon of alcoholism.
11: Amen. So, on another note, it seems that Felix Perriman is in the soup again.
10: Really? What did he do this time?
11: Well, it turns out he has another outside child in the United States. And his wife, well, she just found out. And she left him. For good this time, I hope.
10: He's not easy at all. What possessed him to do these things?
11: Well, sayings can be true, and they do say that bad apples don't fall far from the tree.
10: My dear, I think it's time we're honest about this.
11: What are you talking about?
10: Charles Perriman, Felix's father, was in fact a good man, and he was a dedicated pastor. You know, we're wrong for holding a grudge against him.
11: Well, you can say what you like, but that son of his is rotten through and through.
10: He has a weakness for women. I have a weakness for alcohol. Is his sin greater than mine? Am I better than him? Not in God's sight. All sin is sin. He needs God's forgiveness, and I surely need it too.
11: I don't even know how you can compare the two. How does taking a drink now and then compare to cheating on your wife and making babies all over the place?
10: It's not a drink now and then. It was a drinking to get drunk. Every day problem that, you know, I just couldn't hide it anymore. If Marauders hadn't called you that night, I would have been back the next day. Did you find the bottles at home I told you about?
11: Yes, I found all of them and I poured them down the sink. You know, I even found one in the toilet tank. I mean, really, Samuel, you need to get a grip on yourself.
10: That's what an alcoholic does. But praise God, 6 weeks, I'm dry. How are Robbie and Donna doing in Tobago?
11: I hear from them now and then. I guess they're fine. Donna was going on and on about having a house on the beach and Robbie climbing for coconuts every day, blah, blah, blah.
10: What about the church?
11: Oh, it's so small. Robbie said the congregation, though, is just about 40 people. He's confident, though, that they can help it grow. But I don't know. I just don't know about the Trinity people, them. They seem obsessed with carnival and partying.
10: God will make a way for them. Just keep praying.
11: I guess.
0: Let's take a moment to travel up to the hillside farm where Delroy is dropping off the supplies that he just picked up in town. Before he gets a chance to rejoin Felix in the field, however, he gets a call from a blocked number.
12: Is that Delroy Johnson?
13: Yes. Who's speaking, please?
12: We're going to get another call soon. The person will offer you a very important job. Make sure you take the job.
13: What? Who is this?
12: Take the job if you know what's good for you. I will call you back with further instructions.
13: Oh, yeah? And if I don't?
12: You will be back in the hole before you know it. This time for good.
13: Mister, or whatever you are, I don't know what your problem is, but I already did my time.
12: No, you didn't. You're only free because of pull string. If you want to stay free, take the job when they call.
13: What the? Boy, let me go and tell Felix that.
14: Hey, Delroy, what's going on? What have you so hot, sir?
13: Brother, I think I need to get out of town fast. No, I need to get out of the country real fast.
14: Whoa, take a breath. What are you talking about? Get out of the country? Why?
13: Boy, I don't know what I'm going to do.
14: Do about what?
13: About this phone call I just got.
14: What phone call? Something happened to your parents? What happened?
13: No, nothing like that. Brother, I just got a call. The voice on the other end just says somebody going to call me with a job offer, and I must take it.
14: A job offer and you're panicking like that? Really? What kind of job?
13: You don't understand. Man, they even threatened to send me back to prison if I refuse the job. I don't know what kind of job it is, but it just doesn't sound good.
14: But, wait. Hold up. That person must be powerful. I mean, whoever can revoke your early release has to be somebody in government. It doesn't make sense. Who threatens a person with prison if they can't accept a job?
13: You telling me? I don't want to go back to prison, Felix. What am I going to do?
14: That doesn't sound good at all. Okay, first of all, you need to sit down. Calm down. Look, I don't know what this is all about, but maybe somebody playing some kind of sick joke on you.
13: Really? But who? It wasn't a joke now. They say someone going to call and offer me an important job, and I better take it if I know what's good for me. What kind of jobs so important they have to blackmail me to take it? All this year I cannot find work, and all of a sudden is life and death if I don't take one I'm not even looking for? How are we? Something not right. Something not right there. Talk.
14: First, you going to answer that?
13: No, I don't think so. Maybe if I don't answer, they leave me alone. Something tell me they won't. Who are you and what do you want?
2: Mr. Johnson, sorry to bother you, but I have a job offer for you.
13: Look, I'm not interested in your job. Whatever it is, no amount of threats can make me take it.
2: Threats? I'm not threatening you, sir. I haven't even said anything.
13: Well, someone call me and say I should take the job and make all kind of threats if I say no.
2: I'm sorry, sir. I don't know anything about that or why someone would threaten you, but I can look into it if you want.
13: Well, ma'am, I feel safer already. No, it's okay. It's just a prank, I guess.
2: Again, I am sorry, sir. If you're interested, the job is to be part of the PM's personal security detail.
13: What? Are you serious? What? I cannot believe that.
2: Yes, Mr. Johnson, I'm serious. I work directly for the PM, and his office is making the offer. Are you interested or not?
13: But why me? I was in prison, Mama.
2: That doesn't matter right now. You came highly recommended. Consider this your second chance. I know you've been having trouble finding a job since you got out.
13: Highly recommended, you say? Somebody up there must like me.
2: Highly recommended, sir.
13: All right, Mama. I'll think about your offer. Though I still think it's some kind of a prank.
2: It's not a prank. I can assure you. As far as the job is concerned, as for the threats you mentioned, that's not us. And again, I can look into it if you want.
13: Okay. Like I said, I'll think about it.
2: Just don't take too long. We want you to start as soon as possible. One more thing. Don't call me Mama. You can call me Nita. Have a good evening, Mr. Johnson.
13: And call me Delroy, Nita. Good evening.
14: Boy, Delroy, I hope you didn't just make the biggest mistake of your life.
0: You've been listening to Redemption Road. Our cast. Felix Perriman was played by Ronald Deschamps. Stacy was played by Simone Matthew. Delroy Johnson was played by Cuthbert Joseph. Ma John was played by Teresa George. Ma Rogers was played by Noreen Joseph. Donna Rogers was played by Delia Cuffey Weeks. Robbie White was played by Alvin Lewis. Nita Philogen was played by Diane Roberts. Ashanti Rogers was played by Ferdina Frampton. Regina King was played by Marcella Andre. Minister Sean was played by Roy Sanford. Minister Johnson was played by Sam George. Sister White was played by Paula Leitan Loblack. Deacon White was played by Clayton Flora. Redemption Road was written by Sam George and Nicole Georges Bennett. This is a work of fiction. Any resemblance to actual events, locales, or persons, living or dead, is entirely coincidental. Join us next time for this compelling drama of despair and restoration through the grace and love of Jesus Christ. 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

is a song here. I love it. And it's a little hip hop thing. Amen. Bless God. Y'all ain't that deep. The song says, Jesus is the rock. How many know his ways never change? He don't act funny with you. You know how some of you all are. You're all in my face today and tomorrow. You don't even know my name. But Jesus, he never changed. I feel the Holy Ghost. Jesus is. Look at your neighbor and say, neighbor, come on, let's have some more church in here. Look at him and say, he is the rock.

And it came to pass in the ninth year of his reign, in the tenth month, in the tenth day of the month, that Nebuchadnezzar king of Babylon came, he and all his host, against Jerusalem, and pitched against it, and they built forts against it round about. And the city was besieged unto the 11th year of King Zedekiah. And on the ninth day of the fourth month the famine prevailed in the city, and there was no bread for the people of the land. And the city was broken up, and all the men of war fled by night by the way of the gate between two walls, which is by the king's garden. Now the Chaldees were against the city round about, and the king went the way toward the plain. And the army of the Chaldees pursued after the king, and overtook him in the plains of Jericho. And all his army were scattered from him. So they took the king and brought him up to the king of Babylon to Riblah, and they gave judgment upon him. And they slew the sons of Zedekiah before his eyes, and put out the eyes of Zedekiah, and bound him with fetters of brass, and carried him to Babylon. And in the fifth month, on the seventh day of the month, which is the 19th year of King Nebuchadnezzar, king of Babylon, came Nebuzaradan, captain of the guard, a servant of the king of Babylon, unto Jerusalem. And he burnt the house of the Lord, and the king's house, and all the houses of Jerusalem, and every great man's house burnt he with fire. And all the army of the Chaldees that were with the captain of the guard brake down the walls of Jerusalem round about. Now the rest of the people that were left in the city, and the fugitives that fell away to the king of Babylon, with the remnant of the multitude, did Nebuzaradan, the captain of the guard, carry away. But the captain of the guard left of the poor of the land to be vine-dressers and husbandmen. And the pillars of brass that were in the house of the Lord, and the bases, and the brazen sea that was in the house of the Lord, did the Chaldees break in pieces, and carried the brass of them to Babylon. And the pots, and the shovels, and the snuffers, and the spoons, and all the vessels of brass wherewith they ministered, took they away. And the firepans, and the bowls, and such things as were of gold, in gold, and of silver, in silver, the captain of the guard took away. The two pillars, one sea, and the bases which Solomon had made for the house of the Lord, the brass of all these vessels was without weight. The height of the one pillar was 18 cubits, and the chapiter upon it was brass, and the height of the chapiter 3 cubits, and the wreathen work and pomegranates upon the chapiter round about, all of brass, and like unto these had the second pillar with wreathen work. And the captain of the guard took Seraiah the chief priest, and Zephaniah the second priest, and the 3 keepers of the door. And out of the city he took an officer that was set over the men of war, and 5 men of them that were in the king's presence, which were found in the city, and the principal scribe of the host, which mustered the people of the land, and 80 men of the people of the land that were found in the city. And Nebuzaradan, captain of the guard, took these, and brought them to the king of Babylon, to Riblah. And the king of Babylon smote them, and slew them at Riblah in the land of Hamath. So Judah was carried away out of their land. And as for the people that remained in the land of Judah, whom Nebuchadnezzar king of Babylon had left, even over them he made Gedaliah, the son of Ahikam, the son of Shaphan, ruler. And when all the captains of the armies, they and their men, heard that the king of Babylon had made Gedaliah governor, there came to Gedaliah to Mizpah even Ishmael the son of Nethaniah, and Johihan the son of Kareah, and Sariah the son of Tanhumeth, the Netophathite, and Jaazaniah, the son of a Maacathite, they and their men. And Gedaliah sware to them, and to their men, and said unto them, Fear not to be the servants of the Chaldees. Dwell in the land, and serve the king of Babylon, and it shall be well with you. But it came to pass in the 7th month that Ishmael, the son of Nethaniah, the son of Elishama, of the seed royal, came, and 10 men with him, and smote Gedaliah, that he died, and the Jews, and the Chaldees that were with him at Mizpah. And all the people, both small and great, and the captains of the armies, arose and came to Egypt, for they were afraid of the Chaldees. And it came to pass in the 37th year of the captivity of Jehoiakim, king of Judah, in the 12th month, on the 7th and

0: 20th day of the month, that evil Merodach, king of Babylon, in the year that he begat to reign, did lift up the head of Jehoiakim, king of Judah, out of prison. And he spake kindly to him, and set his throne above the throne of the kings that were with him in Babylon, and changed his prison garments. And he did
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desired of the Lord, and that will I seek after, that I may dwell in the house of the Lord all the days of my life, to behold the beauty of the Lord, and to inquire in his temple.

Genesis chapter 1. Adam, Sheth, Enosh, Kenan, Mahalalel, Jared, Henoch, Methuselah, Lamech, Noah, Shem, Ham, Japheth, the sons of Japheth, Gomer, and Magog, and Madai, and Javan, and Tubal, and Meshech, and Tyrus, and the sons of Gomer, Ashkenaz, and Ripha, and Togarmah, and the sons of Javan, Elisha, and Tarshish, Kittim, and Dodanim, the sons of Ham, Cush, and Mizraim, Put, and Canaan, and the sons of Cush, Sheba, and Havilah, and Sabta, and Reamah, and Saptika, and the sons of Reamah, Sheba, and Dedan. And Cush begat Nimrod, he began to be mighty upon the earth. And Mizraim begat Ludim, and Anamim, and Lahabim, and Naphtuhim, and Pathrusim, and Casluhim, of whom came the Philistines, and Kaphtorim. And Canaan begat Zidon, his firstborn, and Heth, the Jebusite also, and the Amorite, and the Girgashite, and the Hivite, and the Arkite, and the Sinite, and the Arvadite, and the Zemarite, and the Hamathrite, the sons of Shem,

Shila, Eber, Peleg, Reu, Serug, Nehor, Terah, Abram, the same as Abraham, the sons of Abraham, Isaac, and Ishmael. These are their generations, the firstborn of Ishmael, Nebaioth, then Kedar, and Adbeel, and Mibsam, Mishma, and Duma, Masa, Hadad, and Tema, Jetur, Nephish, and Kedema. These are the sons of Ishmael. Now the sons of Keturah, Abraham's concubine, she bare Zimran, and Jokshan, and Medan, and Midian, and Ishbak, and Shuah. And the sons of Jokshan, Sheba, and Dedan. And the sons of Midian, Ephah, and Epher, and Henoch, and Abida, and Eldaah. All these are the sons of Keturah. And Abraham begat Isaac. The sons of Isaac, Esau, and Israel. The sons of Esau, Eliphaz, Reuel, Jeush, and Jaalam, and Korah. The sons of Eliphaz, Teman, and Omar, Zephi, Gatham, Kenaz, and Timnah, and Amalek. The sons of Reuel, Nahath, Zerah, Shammah, and Mizar. And the sons of Seir, Lotan, and Shobal, and Zibeon, and Ana, and Dishon, and Azar, and Dishan. And the sons of Lotan, Hori, and Homam, and Timnah was Lotan's sister. The sons of Shobal, Alayan, and Manahath, and Ebal, Shifi, and Onam. And the sons of Zibeon, Aya, and Ana. The sons of Ana, Dishon, and the sons of Dishon, Amram, and Eshban, and Ethran, and Keran. The sons of Azer, Bilhan, and Zevan, and Jakan. The sons of Dishan, Uz, and Aran. Now these are the kings that reigned in the land of Edom before any king reigned over the children of Israel. Bela the son of Beor, and the name of his city was Dinhabah. And when Bela was dead, Jobab the son of Zerah of Bozrah reigned in his stead. And when Jobab was dead, Husham of the land of the Temanites reigned in his stead. And when Husham was dead, Hadad the son of Bedad, which smote Midian in the field of Moab, reigned in his stead. And the name of his city was Avith. And when Hadad was dead, Samla of Masrekah reigned in his stead. And when Samla was dead, Sheol of Rehoboth by the river reigned in his stead. And when Sheol was dead, Baal-Hanan, the son of Achbor, reigned in his stead. And when Baal-Hanan was dead, Hadad reigned in his stead. And the name of his city was Pei, and his wife's name was Mehetabel, the daughter of Matred, the daughter of Mezahab. Hadad died also. And the dukes of Edom were Duke Timnah, Duke Aliah, Duke Jetheth, Duke Aholibamah, Duke Elah, Duke Pinon, Duke Kenaz, Duke Teman, Duke Mibzar, Duke Magdiel, Duke Iram. These are the dukes of Edom.

You know, in this life, we come up against so many difficult situations, so many problems, so much trouble, so much strife, so many trials. They seem to just weigh us down and bog us down and make us feel so depressed and so without hope and so without deliverance. But I'm here today to let you know that it doesn't take much. Jesus said, if you have faith, even as tiny as a mustard seed, you can say to any mountain in your life, whether it be a financial situation, a personal matter, whether it be a problem that you're faced with in your body, sickness, disease, just being alone. The Bible says that with faith, you're able to speak to whatever mountain is in your life and tell it be removed and be cast into the sea. It takes faith that can come only from God, and it takes faith that with your ability to just hold on.

0: From the files of Unshackled, Pacific Garden Mission presents Free Indeed.
1: I was addicted to adventure the way some people are addicted to alcohol or drugs. Achievement didn't satisfy the need, neither did the Marine Corps. When I was discharged after 3 years, my mother and sister had become Christians and tried to tell me I needed Jesus, but I kept right on looking for a reason for living. I worked as a deep-sea diver, then as a photographer for an airframe company. I tried motorcycle racing, skin diving, mountain climbing, and kayaking. I was a freelance photojournalist for national magazines when I planned a trip across the Sahara Desert with 4 other men. What an adventure that was. We were followed and interrogated by the secret police of Algeria, who thought we were CIA spies. We fought bad roads, sandstorms, rain, and sleet. During one rest stop in an oasis in Morocco, I read the 4 Gospels and a New Testament that one of the guys brought along. When I was injured in a spill, I prayed and knew God had heard. So I asked Jesus to be my Savior, giving my life to Him. A truck came along and took us to an oasis where we found the only doctor in Central Sahara. For 2 days, I wept almost continuously at the joy of salvation. Some Christian missionaries explained that I was born again. I had been searching for adventure all my life, trying to prove that I was important. But Jesus had died on the cross for me, proving my importance to Him. I'm Dick Ewing, saying, see for yourself. If the Son therefore shall make you free, ye shall be free indeed.
0: If you would like to be free from the weight of sin by accepting Jesus Christ as Lord and Savior, call 1-888-NEED-HIM right now. Free Indeed is a production of Pacific Garden Mission, 1458 South Canal Street, Chicago, Illinois, 60607. 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

Good morning. Welcome to Follow the Light, our daily Bible reading, reflection, and prayer. Today we continue in Philippians chapter 2, and we'll read from verse 12 to verse 18. I'm reading from the New Living Translation. Here begins the reading of the Word of God. Dear friends, you always followed my instructions when I was with you. And now that I am away, it is even more important. Work hard to show the results of your salvation, obeying God with deep reverence and fear. For God is working in you, giving you the desire and the power to do what pleases Him. Do everything without complaining and arguing, so that no one can criticize you. Live clean, innocent lives as children of God, shining like bright lights in a world full of crooked and perverse people. Hold firmly to the word of life. Then, on the day of Christ's return, I will be proud that I did not run the race in vain and that my work was not useless. But I will rejoice even if I lose my life, pouring it out like a liquid offering to God, just like your faithful service is an offering to God. And I want all of you to share that joy. Yes, you should rejoice, and I will share your joy. This is the word of the Lord. Father, please bless the reading of your word to our hearts, for your dear name's sake. Amen. You know, this morning, as I read this, I was up and I read it after midnight. I read it again, and I just waited and went back to lie down, and I got up late compared to when I normally get up, and I go back to the passage and the urge that I got. And I believe, I'm fully convinced that this is how the Lord wanted me to do the devotions today. Just to present this letter that came from the heart of the Apostle Paul, from the heart of God, as God inspired him to write this to the Philippians, to us. And so today, I will just say what I believe he is saying to you, he's saying to me. Let us follow his instructions. He's away from us, but his work and the words that God allowed him to write is for us even right now in this time of our lives. Whatever it is that we are facing, whatever trials, whatever testings we may be going through, let us work hard to show the results of our salvation. Let us obey God with deep reverence and fear. He did not just say reverence, you know. He said deep reverence and fear. For as he is encouraging us, God is working in you. God is working in me. God is working to and giving us the desire and

again what he's saying here to us. Whatever tasks God has given us to do, you know that right now this is the time when everybody's doing vacation Bible school, when the summer programs are on, and this is also the time when some are taking a break. And it's easy to be criticized when you're working in the kingdom of God. It's easy for the bystanders to sit back, and those who are bench warmers and those who may not do anything, and criticize you when you do what God has placed on your heart. But here's what we are encouraged to do today. Don't complain. Don't argue. Don't stop when you're criticized. Paul says to us, live clean, innocent lives as children of God, shining like bright lights in a world full of crooked and perverse people. This is our reality. This is the world we live in. We can't change the world by just wishing that it would go. People are perverse. People are wicked. People are evil. That is a given. Remember, the word of God tells us what the heart of man is: desperately wicked. We must, however, shine our lights, bright lights, in a world full of crooked and perverse people. You know, I was reminded of that by my sisters just a couple of nights ago. That it doesn't matter how cruel and how dark and so on things get or people are. Just remember that we are lights and we must shine as lights. Let us continue to hold firmly the word of life. Then on the day of Christ's return, Paul was saying to them, I'll be proud that I did not run the race in vain. And so our work will not be useless. God honors what we do when we do it from a heart that is clean and that is pure and that is not haughty and that is not humble. When we humble ourselves under him, God will exalt us in due time. And so today, I just pray that all of us will share in the joy of serving God and rejoice in the fact that God chose us to do his work. He chose us as vessels of honor to do his work. He made vessels, and some are of dishonor and some are of honor. When we are chosen by God and called into his service, it is a place of honor. Let us pray. Father, today we come before your throne of grace with thanksgiving. Father, we enter into your courts with praise. We are thankful unto you and we bless your name, Lord. Thank you for your word, Lord. And I pray that each one of us, as we mull over, meditate on, chew on this letter, dear Father God, that we will be encouraged and recognize that you are ever with us, that you'll never leave us, you'll never forsake us, and that, dear Father God, our times are in your hands. I pray in the name of Jesus that we will shine as bright lights in this crooked and cruel and evil world. Oh, dear Father God, I pray in the name of Jesus that we will serve you and obey you with deep reverence and fear. I pray, dear Father God, that we will do everything without complaining or arguing. Oh, dear Father God, I pray that each one of us will hold firmly to the word of life. I pray in the name of Jesus, dear Father God, that whatever we do in word, in thought, or in deed, we will do it to bring you glory. Lord, I pray that you will have your divine way. Take full and absolute control. We love you. We honor you, Lord. I bring those who are suffering in any way, Lord. I bring those who are discouraged, those who are feeling down, those who are sick, dear Father God. I pray that you will reach out, Lord, and touch, heal, restore, and deliver in the mighty name of Jesus. I pray for those, dear Father God, who are in need physically, emotionally, and mentally. Lord, I pray that you, our supplier of our needs, will supply all our needs, their needs, dear Father God, according to your riches in glory in Christ Jesus. Father, thank you for all, dear Father God, who undergird this ministry, myself and my family in prayer. Father, thank you for those who would send, dear Father God, feedback and encouragement. Oh, bless them indeed. Father, thank you so much, dear Father God, for all that you are, all you continue to do, and Lord, for giving me the strength, the determination, and the desire.

0: And the power, dear Father God, to do what pleases you. We bless you today. We honor you. Have your way. In Jesus' name, in thanksgiving, I pray. Amen. Have a wonderful, wonderful day. Remember, God loves you and I love you. Thank you for praying for me and my family as I continue to pray for you and your family. God bless you.
1: Hello, family. It's Cousin Dan with today's devotional prayer and scripture. Heavenly Father, help me to be patient while waiting on your return. In Jesus Christ's name, I pray. Amen. The Lord is not slow in keeping his promise, as some understand slowness. Instead, he is patient with you, not wanting anyone to perish, but everyone to come to repentance. 2 Peter chapter 3, verse 9, New International Version. Sometimes we can find ourselves being impatient with God, especially when it comes to his return. We may wonder, what can Jesus be waiting on? With all the suffering of people we love, violence all around us, and even the stresses of life's daily struggles all seem bigger than the fixes on the horizon. Then we hear about someone giving his life to Jesus, and we remember that it isn't just about us. It's about God's plan to give time to others who don't yet know his Son. Family, as we look forward to the Lord's return, let's trust him and witness while we wait. Have a blessed day.
2: Come on, open your mouth and speak with me. Father, in the name of Jesus, I come before your throne of grace with boldness, as your word declares in Hebrews 4 and 16. I come not on the basis of my own righteousness, but on the basis of the blood of Jesus, which has given me access into the holiest of all. I thank you, Lord, that I am accepted in the beloved. I thank you that I am not an orphan approaching a stranger. I am a son, I am a daughter approaching my Father, and you delight in hearing my voice. Father, I declare that this day belongs to you and to me. I declare that every second of this day is loaded with your purpose. There is no such thing as a wasted day for me, because my steps are ordered by the Lord. Even what seems like a detour is a divine setup. Even what seems like a delay is a preparation. I trust your hand, Lord. I trust your timing. And I declare that I am right on schedule with the agenda of heaven for my life. Now, Father, I speak blessings over my mind. I declare that my mind is the mind of Christ. I declare that I have been given a spirit of power and of love and of a sound mind, as your word declares in 2 Timothy 1 and 7. I refuse a spirit of confusion. I refuse a spirit of depression. I refuse a spirit of anxiety. I cast down every imagination and every high thing that exalts itself against the knowledge of God. My thoughts are aligned with heaven. My mind is a sanctuary of divine wisdom. Creative ideas that will change my life and the lives of others are flowing to me right now. In the name of Jesus, I speak blessings over my body. Body, I speak to you with authority. You are not a site for the activity of sickness. You are the temple of the Holy Ghost. Every cell in my body is functioning in perfect alignment with the original design of my Creator. Every organ is sound. Every system is working. I declare divine health over my body, not because I deserve it, but because Jesus, who bore my sicknesses and carried my diseases, has already paid for my healing. By his stripes, I am healed. That is not a hope. That is a declaration. By his stripes, I am healed. I receive that healing now, and I walk in it all the days of my life. I speak blessings over my finances and my career. Lord, your word says in Philippians 4 and 19 that you shall supply all my needs according to your riches in glory by Christ Jesus. Not according to the state of the economy, not according to the failures of my past, according to your riches in glory. That is an inexhaustible resource. That is a divine supply chain that no recession can interrupt, that no inflation can diminish, that no corrupt government can shut down. My source is God, and God is never broke. I declare that money is coming to me from expected and unexpected sources. I declare that divine ideas that create income are being released to me. I declare that the work of my hands is blessed and profitable. I declare that I am a lender and not a borrower. That I am the head and not the tail, that I am above only and not beneath. This is not arrogance, this is covenant. I speak blessings over my relationships and my family. Lord, I declare that my home is a sanctuary of your peace. I declare that every relationship in my life that you have ordained is being strengthened today. I declare that toxic connections are being severed by the power of the Holy Ghost. I declare that my children walk in the wisdom of God, that my spouse is covered by the blood of Jesus, that my parents are under divine protection, that strife has no place in my household, that we dwell together in unity as the Lord commanded, the blessing, even life forevermore. I speak blessings over my spiritual life. Father, I declare that I am growing, that I am not where I was last year, that I am not where I was last month, that the grace upon my life is increasing and my capacity to carry the anointing is being enlarged. Lord, give me a greater hunger for your word. Give me a greater passion for prayer. Let me not be satisfied with a shallow spiritual experience when you have depths of wisdom and revelation reserved for those who seek you. I press in, Lord. I press in for more. Now, there is someone hearing this who is under a specific attack. The enemy has been working against a particular area of your life and you have felt the pressure. I want you to understand that the attack is a sign of the assignment. The enemy does not waste time attacking what is inconsequential. The intensity of the spiritual warfare over your life is a testimony to the significance of your destiny. And so right now, in the name of Jesus, I rise as an instrument in the hand of God and I declare to you, the attack is broken. Every satanic agenda against your life, I command it to be dismantled in the name of Jesus. Every stronghold that the enemy has constructed, 2 years of negative confession, 2 years of unbelief, 2 years of fear, I declare those walls are coming down right now. You shall experience a sudden turnaround. You shall experience a sudden lifting. What has been heavy on you, the Lord is taking it off. What has been blocking you, the Lord is clearing the path. What has been silent, the Lord is causing it to speak. I declare open doors. Doors that no man can shut, the Lord is opening them for you. Doors of opportunity that seem to have been permanently closed, I declare they are coming open by the hand of the Lord in this season. Somebody is going to receive a call they were not expecting. Somebody is going to get an opportunity that they did not apply for. Somebody is going to have a divine connection that will change the trajectory of their entire life. That somebody is you. I declare financial turnaround. What was taken from you is being restored. The enemy is releasing what he stole. Your Elijah is being commanded to pay back sevenfold. Debts are being canceled. Provisions are materializing. Business ideas are gaining momentum. Contracts are being signed. Promotions are being released. Somebody is stepping into a new level of financial responsibility and capacity. You will not beg for bread. Your children will not beg for bread. You are entering into a dimension of divine sufficiency and divine overflow. I declare healing from the crown of your head to the sole of your feet. Let the healing power of God move through you right now. If there is sickness in your body, I command it to leave. Cancer, go. Diabetes, I rebuke you in the name of Jesus. Every chronic condition, every autoimmune disorder, every diagnosis that has brought fear to your heart, I speak the word of the Lord over you. He sent his word and healed them and delivered them from their destructions. That word is going forth right now. Receive your healing. Where there has been bitterness and unforgiveness, God is releasing grace. Where there has been distance and misunderstanding, God is opening channels of communication. I declare clarity of purpose. There are people in this place who have been confused about their direction. You have not been sure whether to go left or go right, whether to stay or to move, whether to invest or to hold back. And the Lord is releasing clarity right now. He's speaking to your spirit. He's illuminating the path. He's confirming the direction. You will not miss your way. The steps of a good man are ordered by the Lord, and he delights in his way. I declare supernatural speed. There are things in your life that have been moving slowly, painfully slowly. It has felt like you are walking through thick mud. But I declare that the season of slowness is ending and the season of speed is beginning. God is going to accelerate things in your life. He is going to compress timelines. He is going to do in 1 year what normally takes 5. He is going to bring you to the place of your promise faster than you imagined. Get ready. Get your heart ready. Get your faith ready. Get your capacity ready. Because many times the delay was not God withholding. The delay was God preparing you to be able to handle what he was about to release. And now that the preparation has been accomplished, the release is imminent. Your time has come. Father, we receive all of this. We receive the word. We receive the prophecy. We receive the declaration. Let it be so in the lives of every person that has encountered this ministration, whether they heard it today or whether it finds them weeks from now. Let the word be alive when it gets to them. Let the prophecy be accurate when it reaches them. Let the prayer be answered when they receive it, because Lord, you are not bound by time. You are the eternal one, and the word that goes forth from your mouth does not return to you empty. It accomplishes what you please. It prospers in the purpose for which you sent it. We thank you, Lord. We receive it. We believe it. We declare that it is done in the mighty, matchless, magnificent name of Jesus Christ, the name that is above every name, the name at which every knee must bow, both in heaven and in earth and under the earth, the name that demons tremble at, the name that sickness must obey, the name that lack must respond to, the name that no power in the universe can resist. In that name, we seal this declaration, we seal this prayer, we seal this prophetic word. Let it go forth and let it produce fruits that remains. Hallelujah.

I used to be so broken, lost, empty. A heart with no beat, a single

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1: 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But He is, and Him in us causes us to continue on.
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0: In today's message, breaking free from fear, sin, and death, those things that call people to panic and to lose faith. Listen, we're going to dive into the Word of God, and we're going to see how if we take those steps to follow Jesus, those things will begin to evaporate in our lives. Jesus Christ alone gives freedom from all of those plagues that people deal with. Think about this. Only the Holy Spirit can truly change our lives. That's what God's promise is all about to us. He will prod you. He will move you. He will love on you in the direction that He wants to work in your life. But far too many of us are bound up in legalism. And yet Jesus sets us free from all of that. He gives you and I the power to walk with God freely and in a loving, dynamic relationship. But you must decide, my friend, whether you're going to receive that free gift of eternal life through Jesus Christ that He bought, that you cannot work for, and you're going to let Him rescue you so that you might become one who has surrendered to Him. Christ is all. He paid it all, and He loves you. Legalism puts that upon us, and the two cannot coexist. Friends, faith will set you free from all of these things and give you a brand new path of life, new life, to be quite frank with you. And if you're tired of fear and calling the shots and tired of sin promising you things but never fulfilling, in fact, leaving you empty, and you're tired of living in the shadow of constant fear of death and all of those things that come with it, the gospel offers you and I the real, true escape that God provides. Not by trying harder, as I've been saying, but by the Spirit of God. Let God move in you. So grab your Bibles and let's dive into the Word of God together as we study today this message, Escape, Breaking Free from Fear, Sin, and Death. Hebrew Bible refers to the Messiah being Jesus Hananim. In Scripture, put up this Hebrew word if we have this, HaMashiach. This is amazing. Look at this. Yehoshua. That means there's only one Savior, one God, one Redeemer, and his name, he's announced his name as Yehoshua. It's shortened to Yah in the Bible. And some of you may be hearing this for the first time ever, but if you dive into this, you will find out from Genesis to Revelation, it's none other that the Yah is the one that is the Yahovah, the one that is Hallelujah. That's his name, his actual name. My name's Jack, his name is Yah. The Bible reveals the name of our God. And he's to be praised and he's to be honored. And why do I bring this up? Because he's transparent. He's open to us. And Paul is saying, I'm not going in my own power. You guys are going to send me in prayer, but I'm going with God on this. Listen, friends, listen carefully. You go with God, you're not shaken by stuff. You understand that? Listen, I mean this with all love. The days are very soon coming, and you will experience them when your faith is going to be challenged. And you're going to choose to listen to God or to man. And as it were, the ground's going to shake underneath you. And I'm not talking about an earthquake. And you'll be called upon to choose whom you will obey. Will it be the Lord Jesus Christ? I heard a podcast this last week driving home. I listen to this guy's podcast often. And the guy's a new believer. He's very famous. One of the largest podcasters in the world. He recently came to Christ. And he said, I don't know what's going on with me. I was completely fine. I didn't fear death when I was sleeping with everybody. I was doing all kinds of drugs. I had no fear. And he said, then I accepted Jesus. And I've been reading people's books. And I've been reading or listening to sermons. And I've been going to various churches. And he says, no, I'm scared to death to die. I'm scared to death. I'm absolutely paralyzed by fear. And I was yelling. I was yelling in my truck to the podcaster, and here's what I was saying. In fact, I got so frustrated, I had to text all the pastors, and I just said, you need to pray for me. I'm listening to this podcast right now. I'm about ready to have a heart attack. Because the guy that he had with him was not answering the question. Dude, if you've come to Jesus Christ, you've been delivered from the grip of fear and death. That if you trust Christ and Him alone, He raised you from the dead. That he has taken the sting of death, the Bible says in the book of Hebrews, away from us. Do you understand that? Look, nobody wants needles and tubes and all that kind of stuff and suffering. Nobody wants that. For the believer, death is not a problem. I'll admit, it's getting to that is a problem. But the moment we die, the Bible says, God says, precious in the sight of the Lord is the death of his saints. Listen, some of you may not be here next year or next month. Maybe your time is up. If you're a believer, if you trust Christ Jesus, listen, your graduation's coming. And you don't need to fear that. Pastor, don't talk like that. Only a non-believer would be terrified of death, or, as in this man's case, let's give them a benefit of the doubt. If he came to Christ, notice that his fears came listening to various ministers and reading certain books. Answer to the problem. Stop listening to others and stop reading other books. Read God's book and thereby hear him speak. There'll be a great shift, but a lot of people don't want to do that anymore. Why pray when we can ask Alexa? Why pray when we can ask ChatGPT? And a lot of people today, a lot of young people today, get all their answers from AI. They don't pray. They don't need to pray. You think I'm kidding? Only old people think I'm kidding right now. The young people are saying, oh, dude, that hurts. John 14, verse 23. Jesus answered and said to them, if anyone loves me, he will keep my word, and my Father will love him, and he will come to him and make our home with him. The life of the new believer, the life of the Spirit, the ministry of the Spirit. Paul is saying, will you come with me in spirit? The Bible says in Romans chapter 8, verse 11, Romans 8, 11. But if the spirit of him who raised Jesus from the dead dwells in you, he who raised Christ from the dead will also give life to your mortal bodies through his spirit who dwells in you. That man who is afraid of dying, he needs to be reminded. This Christian needs to be reminded that's in the Bible. Romans 8:11. Last time I checked, which was yesterday, it's still in the Bible. God raises the dead. And the Spirit of God. Look, the Bible says the Spirit of God rose Jesus Christ from the dead. And the same Spirit will raise you from the dead also. That's the best news in the entire world. Amazing. I have this in the notes. It's on page 6. And it says, I just called it move-in day. Can you say today that the Holy Spirit dwells in you? Don't answer. Don't answer. Can you honestly say, remember, forget about everybody in church, be all alone for a moment. Can you say to yourself, I know the Holy Spirit dwells in me? I tell you how you'll know. If the Holy Spirit dwells in you, he will constantly prod you towards things of meaning, of purpose, of good, of hope, of life. Things that matter. You know what? If the Holy Spirit's in you, he will move you toward vision. Vision meaning, I see that. I'm not going to wait around for anybody else to do that. I'm going to go do that by his power. Just like the Apostle Paul. I'm transparent. I'm weak. I'm nothing. But he is all-powerful God. And then look, he goes on. Or this goes on. Can you say that the Holy Spirit dwells in you? Let me tell you this. If he dwells within you, then you will know it. Nobody moves into our house or their house where you live and you do not know it. When someone's in the home with you, you know it. When you go into a place, you know it. When someone comes into that place where you're at, you know it. We know this as humans. Christian friend, one of the great comforting facts about our lives is that we're not perfect and we know it. But he is, and him in us causes us to continue on. His presence can be experienced. I'm not going to define how, because I'm sure it's in various ways in people's lives. But he's present. Look at verse 30, eager. He's saying, will you please come with me? And as we continue on together, he's talking to us here about being eager. Eager enough to change the world. Now, I hesitated in pointing out that sub-point that underlines the main point, but it's true nonetheless. But, you know, we hear about this stuff all the time, but the world doesn't change. Oh, be a change maker. You can change the world, we tell our kids. You can change the world. And it's all true if, right? It's all true if. If we're focused on the things of God and if we're powered and empowered by God, that you strive together with me in prayers for God for me. This man's precious. Do you hear him? How many people would say this? How many people would say, it's really important to me. I'm asking all of you to determine to go through whatever pains it takes you to please remember to pray for me. Who says this? We're a strange culture. We are a hard people to bless because we're proud. I'm proud. 68 years old, and I'm so immature that I still get into these loving, cute little debates when we might go out to dinner with friends, and I've got to be the one that gets the bill. It doesn't matter what my motive is. My motive could be spectacularly honest and true. I love them and I'm gonna bless them. So I've got a routine, and I'll either tell the server or the manager in advance. Sometimes I'll call ahead and say, listen, this is a setup. I love my friends. They have a tendency to grab the bill. Don't give it to them. I'll come in with a code. You know, I'm the guy, that's the one. And it's done from love, but then I also realize that there's pride in that. And the danger of that is what? Here's the danger. Well, gosh, I guess you're right, Pastor Jack, because there could be pride in whatever I do, so I don't want to do that, so I'll do nothing. Listen. Together, you guys, listen, together we are so absolutely weak, even together. We're weaker when we're apart, but we're weak. And the Bible says, in your weakness, I will perfect my strength. Only God is the one who can say, you know, you've been a horrific sinner. Yes, Lord. Let me just show you, Jack, a little brief snapshot of your past. Right. For young people, that was the... That was a... What is it called? See, look, I don't even know. That was the camera, the projector. And it sees you, you know you're getting into trouble. And God says, I have it all on record. You know, the Bible says it writes everything down. And you're mortified. And just listen, just when your chin gets welded to your chest because of shame, he picks you up and he says, but I died on the cross for that. If you're willing to invite me in, I died on the cross. I already paid the price for that, but it doesn't benefit you at all, Jack. The price has been paid, but you have no benefit from that price I paid unless you apply what I gave or made available for your own life. Will you accept me? Will you receive? No, that's okay, Lord. I called ahead. I paid the bill in advance. I told the server to bring it to me. That's human works. I prayed 3 times. I did this. I prayed 5 times. I gave this much money. I'm good. Little do you know that the film is still running. And God is saying, by the works of the law, you cannot come to me. You can't see me. You could be so pure in your eyes, but I'm talking like him. He said, I already told you in the book of Isaiah that your righteousness is as filthy rags. The word in Hebrew is your righteousness are as menstrual cloths. Yeah. It's like, really? That's gross. And God says, that's right. So what do I do about this? Take all of this and hand it to me. Wait. The eternal God, who's pure, who came into this world to show us the way, died on the cross for me, rose again from the dead to empower all of these promises. You will take it for, you want me to hand it to you? That's right. I can't believe you would even touch me. I can't believe you would even take this from me. Give it to me. That's the struggle. Pride immediately erupts with stupid things like this. I'll come back next week. I'll think about it. Or, I'll tell you what I'll do. I'm going to clean up my act, and then I'll give my heart to Jesus. You'll never be saved. You'll be lost for all eternity that way. Have you noticed one of Satan's greatest tactics is to tell you tomorrow? Don't become a fanatic. You don't want to be one of those Jesus freaks, do you? A little later. You're young. There's so much of life to live. Translation. We're terrified that you're listening to the love of God. You better run away from that because, listen, we want to shorten your life as fast as possible by keeping you blinded and suck you into the pit of hell so we can inflict pain into the heart of God because we hate him because he made you humans in his image and he loves you and he redeemed you and we will do everything to stop that so they do everything to tempt you to stay drugged, to stay sexed up, to stay pursuing money, whatever the distractions are, trinkets, glitter. Let's pray. Father God in heaven, I'm asking you, Lord, enough has been said, it's decision time. Lord, I pray for every person that's hearing this message, only Bible, only verses, only your Holy Spirit. They're brought into the valley of decision right now. Yes or no for Jesus? You're going to stand on the dock or are you going to get on board? You're going to stand on the platform or are you going to get on? You're going to stay in your religion or are you going to meet God? Are you going to try to keep convincing yourself that you're okay? Instead of giving up your life to him. Wherever you're at, whoever you may be, you know enough right now from this message to respond to Jesus. Tell him right now in your own words, I'm asking you, Jesus, to forgive me of my sins. You know everything that I've ever done. You know the things that I thought I had kept secret. And you're exposing them right now. And I'm mortified. If that ever got out, my friend, it's all coming out. Unless it's covered by the blood of the Lamb. Jesus died on the cross for you. And the only way that you can survive death is by putting your faith in Christ Jesus now. To say to him, I believe you died on the cross for my sins and you rose again from the dead. And I receive you as my Lord and Savior. I decide today to walk with you, Jesus. I want to go with you. And we say to you, come with us. Come with us, brand new brother or sister. Come with us, for at the end of our journey, we enter into his very presence of glory. Because Jesus has paid it all, and all to him we owe. In his name we pray, and all God's people said, amen. Amen. God bless you, church. If you just prayed that prayer with me, you are a new creation in Christ. That's what the Bible says. The old things have passed away. All things have become new, which is why I want to say congratulations in the Lord Jesus Christ. You are now his. And the next thing you want to do is this. Start walking with Jesus every day, talking with him as you simply open up the Bible. Open up the Bible, talk to him like a dialogue. That's what prayer and Bible reading is all about. Speak with him. Talk with him. Learn of him. He will show you the way through the Bible. Live by the Spirit of God. That's what I'm talking to you about right now. That's what it's all about. Not by rules and regulations, not by some organization, but by the Spirit of God using the Bible in your life. And the Holy Spirit loves to move in your life, and he wants to set you free with purpose. And he's the one that will make you obedient as you make that step with Christ. And again, welcome today to that very step. The rest of your life will change from this moment forward. To help you in your walk with God, go to jackgibbs.com. 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And also for those who would like to support this work in getting the gospel out. 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So until next time, God bless you guys. You can stay tuned at our various social media websites, Facebook, Instagram, so much more. But listen, be looking up, stay in the Word of God, and let's walk with him all the way to the end.
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7: We're celebrating Eureka moments on today's Outlook mixtape, including the NASA engineer who worked on a prototype for a toy in his spare time.
8: So I had this nozzle hooked up to the bathroom sink and shot this stream of water across the bathroom, and it was so powerful I thought, geez, this would be an exciting water gun if I could have a really high-pressure water gun that shot a lot of water.
7: Eureka, the Super Soaker, was born, providing kids around the world with hours of summertime fun. Plus, when a Japanese Casio employee invented this beat. She couldn't have predicted that it would be sampled in a track that would transform Jamaican dancehall music.
9: I would be the only person in the world that would know where these three notes came from. And so I felt like kind of proud. I smirked as well.
7: That's all after the BBC World Service News.
10: BBC News with Danielle Jawowiecka. A senior advisor to the FIFA boss Gianni Infantino has resigned over the proposal to sell stakes in the World Cup and other competitions to private investors. Carlos Cordero called it a bad deal for football. His resignation came shortly after the Asian Football Confederation joined two other regional federations in condemning the plan. Adam Wilde from BBC Sports has more details.
11: In a statement, the AFC says FIFA President Gianni Infantino's plan could not realistically achieve the necessary broad consensus and unity required to move forward. So this latest opposition from the AFC means the plans are now unlikely to be approved by members if put to a vote. And in another further development, Carlos Cordero, a senior advisor to Infantino and a former president of US soccer, has now resigned, citing his objection to the proposal.
10: Spain is sending dozens more police to its North African enclave of Ceuta, where almost 50,000 migrants have entered illegally from Morocco in the past 24 hours. Here's Sarah Rainsford.
12: It does seem to have been a rush to the border like no one has ever seen before, and there are big questions about what exactly prompted it, and also, I think, serious questions about how the Moroccan authorities have been acting and responding in this situation, how active they were in trying to prevent people making the crossing. But certainly there appears to be still large numbers of people arriving on the Moroccan coast, hearing that the border is open, which it isn't, of course, but hearing that it is possible to get across and attempting to do that.
10: In the last few minutes, the Spanish Prime Minister, Pedro Sánchez, has condemned the mass influx of migrants as an attack on Spain. He told residents of the North African enclave Spain would use all means to protect their security. Hamas says it's agreed to completely disarm, following months of talks with President Trump's Board of Peace. The group said its arms would be kept under the control of the new Palestinian administration in Gaza without being transferred to Israel. Mr. Trump said Israel would withdraw in stages from the devastated territory. Our Middle East correspondent, Yolande Nell, is in Jerusalem.
13: There's not been any official Israeli response to President Trump's announcement, but already we're seeing a lot of scepticism, some very dismissive reactions from members of the Israeli government. There was a member of the Prime Minister's Likud party, Moshe Sada, speaking to the public broadcaster Khan News, and he said that Israel will not take any action until Hamas is disarmed with its weapons tunnels, its infrastructure. He said, "We all understand this is very complex. Hamas is already saying that it expects Israel to withdraw, and only afterwards it will disarm." Israel rejects that.
10: Iran's Revolutionary Guards say they've struck two oil tankers attempting to pass through the Strait of Hormuz under the air escort of the US military. The IRGC said the vessels had been brought to a halt while four other oil tankers changed course to return to their previous positions. World News from the BBC. Rescuers in Pakistan have recovered the bodies of four climbers near the site of an avalanche on the world's 12th highest summit, Broad Peak. Officials said rescue teams were working to transport them to base camp. Six other climbers, who were part of the same group, are still missing. Hungary's Prime Minister Péter Modrý says water levels in the Danube are expected to remain too low to restart the country's only nuclear plant for several weeks. The Pocs facility normally produces nearly half of Hungary's electricity. Nick Thorpe sent this report from beside the Danube in Budapest.
14: These low water levels are having huge effects on Hungary's water supply and energy supply. Perhaps most seriously with the energy supply, 120 kilometres downstream at the Pocs nuclear power station, that's now due to be shut off completely because it just can't get at the cooling water it normally takes from the River Danube. The forecast for next week, more hot weather and the levels of water in rivers like the Danube scheduled to fall even lower.
10: The authorities in Singapore are investigating the British band Massive Attack after members expressed support for Palestinians during a gig there. In social media videos, the musicians are seen waving a Palestinian flag and chanting Free Palestine, with some people in the audience joining in. The Bristol-based trip-hop group are known for their openly political stance on a number of issues, which include the Israel-Gaza war. One of Italy's most celebrated footballers, the Milan defender Franco Baresi, has died at the age of 66. One of the best defenders the game has ever seen, Baresi was part of the Italian team that won the World Cup in 1982. He later captained both his country and AC Milan, with whom he won six league titles and three European Cups. And those are the latest stories from BBC News.
7: I want you to just picture for me a fork, a straight-up, simple eating fork. In many parts of the world, it's so normal that I bet you barely ever think about it. But there was a time before the fork. The details of the exact moment it was invented are hotly debated, but legend has it that when a Byzantine princess introduced the fork to Western Europe, it was flat out ridiculed. Even when

0: I'm Mindy Arakasin, and for the next two editions of The Mixtape, we're delving deep into the Outlook archive to celebrate the maverick creators, the originators, and their real-life eureka moments. And we're going to start with engineer and inventor Lonnie Johnson from Atlanta, USA. Now, Lonnie has had a few eureka moments in his career, including making NASA's Galileo mission to Jupiter possible. But the invention that he became most famous for, well, it wasn't perhaps so grand. Unless, of course, you're a kid.
1: Just pump up our powerful air pressure system, and you can soak someone up to 50 feet away.
0: I have the best memories of hot summers spent running around the garden, let loose with Lonnie's invention.
2: The first time I shot it outside. You know, I put the water in it and then shot it, you know, across the yard.
0: That is Lonnie. Back in 2016, he talked to Matthew Bannister about how his side project, the Super Soaker Water Gun, became such a huge success.
2: I grew up in Alabama. It was Mobile, Alabama. My father was a military veteran. He was in the Army, World War II. There were six kids in the family. My mother, of course, was a homemaker. It was pre-integration, so in our neighborhood, in fact, is an area where a number of white families had lived, but as we moved into that neighborhood, they moved out. There was a term called white flight, if you will.
3: So it was an all-black neighborhood, really?
2: Yes.
3: Mm. And I gather that your father taught you how to make your own toys. Can you remember any that you made?
2: Right. I mean, in fact, my dad was my hero. He taught me about electricity. And so I used to repair irons and lamps and things like that when they would get broken. I actually was working with my step-grandfather, and he used to get jobs for the bank. And the bank would have him go into the houses that they had foreclosed on and basically clean them up and get them ready for putting back on the market. And so I would go with him every now and then, and there was this one place we went, and they had these old engine parts. And I was able to scrounge up enough parts to actually cobble together a working engine and got a go-kart that didn't have an engine at all and put an engine on that. And
3: so you put your homemade engine on the back of the go-kart. How fast were you going?
2: We could go pretty fast. We would have to push it off to get it going. But then once it was going, it would sustain itself. And we had a lot of fun with it.
3: And I understand that you were also quite experimental in the kitchen. Didn't you try to cook up some rocket fuel in your mother's kitchen?
2: Yeah, well, you know, I used to mix. Yeah, I was very interested in rockets, and I went to the library, and in there was a formula or recipe for making rocket fuel. So I was melting this rocket fuel down so I could pour it into the rocket, and it overheated, caught fire, and smoke got so thick that you couldn't even see your hand in front of your face. And so it was really a pretty bad scene.
3: Sounds terrible. What did your mom and dad say?
2: Yeah, well, my family tolerated me. I must admit they did tolerate.
3: What about at school? How did the other kids see your inventing?
2: Well, you know, I got a lot of encouragement. My peers used to call me the professor. I had a nickname. It was that bad that they still had a name for me.
3: And were you at a segregated school, Lonnie?
2: Yes, it was an all-black school. In fact, my senior year was the last year before my school was integrated. And that year, there was a lot of controversy. A lot of people were upset and didn't want to see it happen. And we were just treated as second class.
3: And I gather that you represented your school at a science fair at the University of Alabama. And you won.
2: Right.
3: But were you subject to prejudice even in that experience?
2: Well, interesting thing happened at the time. The dean of engineering, when the judges were looking at my project, he was trying to distract them. But, you know, they awarded me first place. But I would suspect that if someone else had won first place, they would have been offered a scholarship and they would have wanted to, you know, have them apply. And overtures were not made to me.
3: You did actually win a scholarship to a different university, didn't you?
2: Right, where I received a bachelor's in mechanical engineering and my master's in nuclear engineering.
3: And then you got a job with the U.S. Air Force. Did you work on the stealth bomber?
2: Yes, I did. I actually went on into the Air Force, what was called the Air Force Weapons Laboratory in Albuquerque, New Mexico. And there, we were actually looking at U.S.

0: space launches that used nuclear power sources, and then left the military and went to NASA and worked at the Jet Propulsion Laboratory. There I was working on the Galileo spacecraft.
1: Now, all this is very, very important and serious work, but I need to ask you about May the 27th, 1986, and patent number 4591071. This is the invention that you're most famous for, and it's described as a toy squirt gun which shoots a continuous high-velocity stream of water, otherwise known as a super soaker. How did you stumble across the idea for that?
0: Well, you know, during the evenings, I would go home and work on my own ideas and I'd tinker. And, you know, in the 80s, in fact, 82, I was experimenting with a new type of heat pump. And so I had this nozzle hooked up to the bathroom sink and shot this stream of water across the bathroom. And it was so powerful, I thought, geez, this would be an exciting water gun if I could have a really high-pressure water gun that shot a lot of water. So I set off to use my engineering training, if you will, to really design a high-performance toy water gun.
1: Was that just the kid in you coming back to the surface?
0: It's really hard to get investment backing when you have an idea. And most investors want to see some revenue and cash flow and things like that. And I'm thinking, geez, a toy is something that's pretty straightforward and easy to understand. And so I decided to put the hard science stuff aside and develop a toy, thinking that maybe I could make enough money with the toy that I could go back to the real challenging stuff that I had in mind to do.
1: So what was your first prototype like?
0: Well, I decided what engineering features I needed in the gun, you know, in order for it to perform. And so I proceeded to build it. You know, I had a little lathe that I used and milling machine that I used in my basement. And I made the parts and had no idea if the magic that I had in mind was really going to materialize in this gun when I finally got to the point where I was ready to pull the trigger.
1: Where did you pull the trigger for the first time?
0: The first time I shot it outside. You know, I put the water in it and then shot it, you know, across the yard and actually let my daughter play with it. Actually, she'd shoot the kids in the neighborhood, and it was just a different ball game.
1: And didn't you take the prototype to an Air Force picnic?
0: Yeah. This was a major who looked at it and said, "What is that you got, Johnson?" I said, "This is my water gun." He said, "That looks really strange. Does it work?" And I turned to him and shot him right between the eyes.
1: What was the reaction?
0: Oh, well, after then, by the time it was all over, everybody was throwing cups of water, cups of beer, and everything. It turned into a free-for-all, but we had a great time.
1: So did you realize from the reaction that it always provoked that it could be a great commercial success?
0: Oh, absolutely, yeah. You know, I knew it would be successful. I knew it was a good toy. Quite honestly, I did not realize how successful it would become.
1: Well, in 1991, as I understand it, the Super Soaker made $200 million in sales. Did you see a lot of that?
0: I saw a small percentage.
1: So it didn't change your life overnight?
0: It did not overnight. I think it was 92 that, you know, I had to stop and look at my royalty check, and I had to sit down for a minute to take it all in. Because
1: why? How big was that check?
0: It was substantial.
1: Yeah, right. And I mean, since then, I mentioned that it made $200 million in 1991. Since then, it's broken the billion-dollar mark.
0: Right, it's done
1: so
0: quite well.
1: So did you change your life? Did you give up working and go and live a life of luxury in the Caribbean somewhere?
0: Unfortunately, I didn't have sense enough to do that.
1: Listen, I've got to ask you something about your psychology, because you are obviously driven to innovate, driven to invent new things. What is it inside you, do you think, that drives you consistently to do that?
0: Well, I feel that I've been given a gift, and I feel obliged to use it to do some good, to have some positive impact. I also feel, quite honestly, with all of these ideas and things in my head that I'd like to do, I wonder if I'd go crazy if I couldn't get them out.
2: Lonnie Johnson, aerospace engineer and inventor of the Super Soaker. Now, at the same time that Lonnie was creating his infamous water gun, Casio's engineering and musicology team over in Japan had just released their latest electronic keyboard, the MT40. Complete with 37 mini keys and a selection of preset rhythms. But tell me, do you recognise this? called the Rock Preset, it would go on to change the direction of Jamaican music after it was sampled in teenage prodigy Wayne Smith's dancehall classic Under Mi Sleng Teng. The woman behind it was Okuda Hiroko, a Casio employee who'd been tasked with making the preset tunes for their new range of keyboards. She told Mabine Azar how her rhythm unexpectedly revolutionized reggae.
3: 私が入社する3ヶ月前に、カシオ計算機は電子楽器。
4: Just 3 months before I started at Casio, they announced that they were going to start a new business in digital musical instruments. So in order for them to start making instruments, they needed music experts.So they had to hire some of the people like me. I remember listening to Get Up, Stand Up by Bob Marin, and then I became more interested in that kind of music. Back then, when I entered the university, it was in the late 70s when rock music was becoming to be a bit flat, a bit more boring. And the reason why I was intrigued by reggae as a genre, because it still has the messaging element, sending message in the lyrics. No sun will shine in my day today. To my ear, reggae sounded the most powerful music as a genre, and I wanted to know why it sounds so powerful, at least to me. Then I did a lot of research into the music, and then I learned about this aspect of sending message to the listeners and the philosophy behind and their kind of reggae musicians' way of thinking. And that's how I became even bigger fan of the music.
5: So Hiroko wrote her thesis on reggae, graduated, and got a job at Casio, more famous for calculators than keyboards back then. She began work on creating samples for a shiny new keyboard, the MT40.
4: My mission I was given was to create 6 patterns, and for each to have minor, major, and sevenths. So I was given the sole responsibility to just work on them.
5: The keyboard was a huge success, sold around the world to music makers. 5 years went by. In fact, Hiroko got married and had children. And then one day, she heard that a song using a Casio sample was making a lot of noise in Jamaica.
4: I started to laugh a lot because I was thinking I would be the only person in the world that would know where this 3 notes came from. And so I felt like kind of proud. I smirked as well.
5: Sleng Teng was everywhere in Jamaica. Whoa!

0: 1986, I read in a Japanese magazine talking about Slenten and how this music might be the savior of this music genre, reggae. And I felt like quite emotional in a sense that because so the music I loved, which is reggae, and then this musician in Jamaica discovered the sample I made, and then they started a new culture. So in a way, it's a bit like a boomerang returning back, flying back to me. And so I was really thankful for them having used my sample.
1: It goes on to be sampled by everyone from 50 Cent to The Prodigy. There's so many artists and so many genres that are using this music. And actually, you know, Hiroko, if I can, you know, be honest, I've been at house parties where that bass line has come on and everyone recognizes it. Everyone knows that bass line. And so you have this profound international cultural impact. Did you ever imagine that it would get that big?
0: I'd say I am a very happy developer, because it's not so often that as a developer you create a product and create a new culture because of that.
1: Are you proud?
2: Yes. Yes. Totemo desu.
0: Yes, very much so.
1: If you can, I'd love to hear you play.
0: Yeah, it's possible.
1: Oh, thank you so much. Thank you.
0: Okay, I'll try now.
1: It is so recognizable. It's instantly recognizable.
3: Okuda Hiroko speaking to Mabine Azar. Our huge thanks to her. Okay, so far we've heard from people who've created game-changing beats and game-changing toys. But what about utterly useless inventions? A little gear change here. We're jumping into the bonkers but brilliant world of Simone Yercha from Sweden.
4: So we're working on getting the robot uprising started. You can't just do it overnight. So this is the robot I used to serve me beer, and it also blew my nose.
5: Part about building this was probably just figuring out this entire clapping mechanism.
6: Waking up in the morning sucks. It's because your bed is so comfortable. So I was thinking, why not make an alarm clock that makes your bed a little bit less comfortable? Because it slaps you in the face. So I thought...
3: She describes herself as the queen of bad robots and mistress of malfunctions. A few years ago, she amassed a huge number of fans when she uploaded videos of herself making totally crazy contraptions.
7: So I've automated a lot of like everyday tasks and things I struggle with or things I find boring. The first machine I did was a toothbrush helmet. So it's this helmet that has a robot arm on it and it brushes my teeth for it. And it's such a simple project. It's basically this robot arm kit that I assembled and had instructions, and then I mounted it on a helmet and then I screwed a toothbrush to it and I called it a day. I've also made a popcorn helmet that's like a beer helmet, but instead of beer, it serves popcorn to you. I've also made a breakfast machine. So it's this robot arm that like throws milk and cereal and tries to feed me some breakfast. So I made my first robot when I was 8 years old, and you're like, of course I can build a robot. I'm like an 8-year-old girl in Sweden. I'm just going to do it. I mean, I like building stuff. So the way I did it was I got a block of wood and I just drilled a hole through it and I put a stick through the hole. And the way it was a robot was if you wiggled one end of the stick, the other end would wiggle too. And I mean, it was obviously pretty terrible, but I was really happy with it because you're 8 years old and you don't know better. I was a super ambitious student. As soon as we started getting grades, I kind of realized that, like, wow, there's like this measure that I can put on how smart I am. So I would study all the time, which was great. But the thing that wasn't that great was that I would cry if I got like a B on a test. And I was really hard on myself. I started studying physics in college, and I was like, I'm going to do the most difficult thing you can do, and I'm going to prove to myself that I'm smart. And it wasn't really the right reason to do it, so I dropped out, and I was just trying out a lot of different stuff. I saw this girl called Ellen Sund give a talk on hardware hacking. And that was, I mean, I didn't really see myself as somebody who would be interested in technology. So it wasn't until I saw another woman that I was like, wait, there's no reason I shouldn't be able to do this. I just had a lot of ideas that involved hardware, and I was always looking for somebody who could do it for me until I realized that, like, it's probably easier if I teach myself how to do it. Coming from being super scared of failure, teaching yourself about electronics is really daunting. I told myself that, okay, I'm only going to build stupid and funny and kind of useless things. I realized it was like this brilliant move. There was no way that I could really fail if I set out to build things that only failed. And it kind of let me just play. There's a humility in it, in the sense that you don't always know what's good. And that was kind of the sentiment that made me start the YouTube channel that I now run and that made me get the job that I have today.
5: I think this might be the best project I've ever built.
7: So I built my first bad robot about 3 years ago, and I filmed a 7-second clip of it and put it online. And within a day, it had like 500,000 views. And since then, it's just kept on going. With the internet, it's like this coral reef, and every weird little fish can find a little niche to live in, and Useless Machines has definitely carved out this niche for itself. And what I see is that there's, I mean, just a lot of people sharing their projects with me and them playing around with little robot kits and stuff like that, and their kids playing around with it. It's one of my favorite parts about the job that I have, is like seeing the things that people build and seeing people build their own versions of my machines.
5: I made a breakfast robot!
7: Building Useless Machines was me embracing just not being scared of failing and not having been worried about looking stupid. I mean, I still worry about looking stupid. It's this beautiful way that it's come around. A lot of people who've like, who actually respect those skills, and it's, I don't know, it's all come full circle in some way.
3: Simone Yercher in 2018. We'll be back with more inventions after the break, including ones which completely disappear. Don't go away.
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3: Still to come on Outlook, two brothers who were only 10 and 14 years old when they invented a new alphabet for the West African language, Fulani, spurred on by their uncle.
17: He asked us to write what he thought was a very difficult word. And then when I wrote it, he asked my brother to come and read it. And then he turned to my dad. He said, yeah, he thinks these kids are onto something. He thinks that we have an alphabet here.
3: This and more Eureka moments after the latest BBC World Service news.
18: BBC News with Danielle Jawowiecka.
3: A senior advisor to the FIFA boss, Gianni Infantino, has resigned over the proposal to sell stakes in the World Cup and other competitions to private investors. Carlos Cordero called it a bad deal for football. His resignation came shortly after the Asian Football Confederation joined two other regional federations in condemning the plan. The Spanish Prime Minister Pedro Sanchez has described the mass influx of migrants into Ceuta from Morocco as an attack on Spain. He told residents of the North African territory that the state would use all means to protect their security. 50,000 people have crossed in the past 24 hours. Hamas says it'll agree to completely disarm if Israel withdraws forces and ends its attacks, but the Israeli government has yet to confirm whether it will comply. Iran's Revolutionary Guards say they've struck two oil tankers attempting to pass through the Strait of Hormuz under the air escort of the US military. The IRGC said the vessels had been brought to a halt. Human Rights Watch has accused Russia's Africa Corps of carrying out two airstrikes which killed eight civilians, including three children, during a military operation in Mali in June. It's called for an investigation. President Zelensky says Ukraine has continued to strike Russian economic targets with the aim of depriving its war machine of resources. He said the latest targets included three logistics centres. Rescuers in Pakistan have recovered the bodies of four climbers near the site of an avalanche on the world's 12th highest summit, Broad Peak. Officials said rescue teams were working to transport them to base camp. The Pacific island nation of Nauru has officially changed its name back to the Republic of Nauru in the hopes of strengthening its cultural heritage. Nauru had been adopted after European colonisers found the original name difficult to pronounce. Citizens will be referred to as De Nauru. And that's the latest BBC World News.

0: Welcome back to the Outlook Mixtape from the BBC World Service with me, Indy Rackerson. Today, stories about people who've invented incredible things, like one of the best-selling toys ever and the Japanese keyboard preset that transformed Jamaican dancehall. While these inventions might be unique, they're all connected to objects in one way or another. But what about going beyond the physical? What about language itself?
1: We have some sounds in plural, like ba, da, na.
0: That's Abulai Barry from Guinea. And the language he's talking about, Fulani, or Pula, as it's sometimes known, is spoken by millions of people across Africa. The Fula people were traditionally nomadic, so their language was spoken, but it wasn't written. When Abdoulaye and his brother Ibrahima were growing up in the 1980s, the language still didn't have its own alphabet. Instead, it had to borrow letters from the Arabic alphabet to be written down. But some sounds, like ones that we just heard, they just don't exist in Arabic, as Abdoulaye told Matthew Bannister when he and his brother shared their amazing story of ingenuity with him in 2017.
1: In order to represent those sounds, people were using some of the existing letters in Arabic, maybe adding some things to them in order to represent those sounds. So if you see a letter like that, in order to read it, you basically have to know the context, the position of the word in the sentence, and know the Fulani language well in order to read it. But there was no standard. So everyone was doing their own thing, basically writing in their own ways. There were only a few people who could read those letters, usually elders or people who are more educated in Arabic and Fulani. And my dad was one of those people in the town of Zerokoro. People would come to him so he can read their letters for them. And we learned next to my dad how to read those letters, because anytime he would read a letter to someone, he would show us the letter and then he would teach us how to read it. So one day we asked our dad, how come we can't write in our own language so we don't have to guess anymore? And then, did we have an alphabet that we could use for that? And he told us that we don't. And we promised to him that we will create an alphabet. And he thought, being kids, that we were just joking. But me and my brother, we got serious to it, because actually we got motivated by this guy who used to hang out at my mom's restaurant. My mom used to have a rice bar where she would cook rice and sell it. And this guy used to come there, and he's traveled a lot throughout West Africa. And he's the one who actually first told me that Fulanis were present not only in Guinea, but in many countries in Africa. And that people have been trying to unify the language to find an alphabet that can do that, but people have not been able to. And with that and the conversation that I had with my dad, so we got the motivation to start working on it. And then me and my brother would isolate ourselves in our room, and then we'll start drawing signs to come up with the letters.
2: So we close our eyes, we draw a lot of letters, we move our hand, we open our eyes, we start looking inside those drawings if we can find a sign that we like. If we agree on something, we select that one, we put aside. We work this way until we have 27 signs. And then we started naming those signs. When we done naming those signs, we started writing word in Fulani. And eventually we started writing short stories. My mom used to tell us every weekends. We call this in Fulani language Tali. Then we taught our little sister. She was the first person we taught how to read and write.
3: The boys were only 10 and 14 years old at the time. Perhaps unsurprisingly, their dad still didn't believe they'd created this alphabet and got their uncle to test them.
1: So the guy came to test us. He asked us to write what he thought was a very difficult word in Pular. That's not easy to write using the Arabic or the French alphabet. Silbadere was the word that he asked me to write. And then when I wrote it, he asked my brother to come and read it. My brother wrote it, and then he turned to my dad. He said, yeah, he think these kids are onto something. He thinks that we have an alphabet here for the Fulani language.
3: The brothers started teaching their schoolmates and people in the market where their dad had a shop to use this new alphabet. By 1990, they'd added a 28th letter and had started to write a book to help people learn how to read and write the language. 3 years later, they really got their big break when a famous Fulani DJ invited Abdullahi onto his national radio show to talk about the script.
2: After that, when I went to the university in 1998, I started working with some of my friends. We started an organization called Winden Jangeng, Write and Read. So we used to transcribe some of our knowledge into small books and print them, sell them to people. Everything was writing by hand, everything. So it took me a lot of time. I used not to sleep all night.
3: The brothers printed more and more books, and Ibrahim set up a Fulani language newspaper in the capital. In 2006, he realized just how far word had spread.
2: When I went to Senegal, I was with one of my friends. We went to the biggest market in Dakar, and I saw people reading my books. And I asked them, oh, do you know how to read this? They said, yes. I said, how did you get this book? They told me, a lady who is sending us this palm oil, she is the one who come with this book, and she is the one who taught us how to read and write. And they told me, do you know how to read? I said, yes, just a little bit. So they say, if you want to learn how to read and write, you can come back here. Whenever you want, we can teach you and give you a book. And I left. When I come back home, the place where I was living, I was so happy. But I never told them I am the one who wrote the book they were using to read.
1: I've met people who've never been to French school or Arabic school or English school who have written many books. Anytime I talk to them or anytime I read those books, I'm really impressed with the knowledge that I call knowledge that's hidden in our countries, but that's not been used or put to work because those people are not considered as educated. But if you give them the tools how to read and write in their own language, they have thoughts, they have ideas that they can put on paper. Also writing books about, you know, issues within the society and even organizing learning centers for girls or young women who didn't have a chance to go to school so that they can read or write. And also people doing their businesses in this.
3: Abdullahi eventually moved to America and heard from Ibrahim back home that their alphabet was gaining popularity. Soon, Ibrahim joined Abdullahi in the States and they both settled in Oregon. But their alphabet still didn't have an official name.
1: When we came up with the alphabet, we couldn't come up with a name for it. We used to just call it the Pular alphabet. It's not until recently, maybe 4 or 5 years ago, that the people who are actually involved in spreading the alphabet in Guinea decided that since this thing has become so big that we really have to have a name, and calling it the Pular writing system is not really a name. And we told them we've struggled to come up with a name that can really represent what the alphabet is, and we couldn't. So they took a few days and they came up with a name, basically pretty simple. When they came up with it, we couldn't even believe that we didn't even think about that, because all they did is just take the first four letters of the alphabet, the Adalama, and they gave to each letter a meaning. Alkule Dandai Elenyola Majugol, the alphabet that will prevent my people from falling into ignorance. So the alphabet is called Adlam. That's how the name came up. So for 20 years, we didn't have a name, a proper name for it. And then these guys came up with a name for it, just with the four letters.
0: Abdullahi and Ibrahima Barry, creators of the Fulani alphabet. I love how the Barry brothers wanted to invent a way to preserve and formalize the language, make something more everlasting. But for our final story today, what about an invention where the sole purpose is for it to disappear?
4: The wall is lined up, and we have used the paint. He's used the paint to make sure that they're 10 yards away. We can see clearly the line. The paint has been used.
0: What you just heard the commentator referring to is the vanishing spray that referees use to mark out white lines on the pitch for free kicks. This paint is the brainchild of Brazilian inventor Eni Alemani. In 2014, he told Joe Fidgen about his multi-million dollar idea and about his difficult start in life.
5: Eu venho de uma cidade do interior do Brasil que se chama Ituiutaba, que fica no estado de Minas Gerais.
6: I come from a city in the interior of Brazil called Ituiutaba in Minas Gerais. Our family was very humble and my father insisted that I worked hard. At the age of 8, I was doing all sorts of odd jobs, like selling newspapers in the street. That's the kind of environment I was brought up in. My father said knowledge was key, and I worked and studied at the same time. I didn't pursue higher education because I thought their teaching methods were very old-fashioned. The things I dreamt about wouldn't be reached through a conventional education. I was brought up in the streets, so I was street smart.
7: Was football a big part of your life?
6: Yes, I started playing when I was 11 years old. I took part in amateur championships. I used to be a center forward. I just loved playing. Sometimes I would play for 5 hours in a row when I wasn't working. So football was always a passion. I spent a lot of time thinking about the game, and I had a clear understanding of the rules. And that knowledge played a key role when I came to work on the spray.
7: So when did this idea come to you of this vanishing spray?
6: It was back in the year 2000. I was unemployed. I was doing all sorts of jobs. I was married and had 2 children to feed. I needed to put food on the table, but I was struggling to pay the bills. I wanted to turn my life around. Then one day, I heard a football commentator on television right after a free kick saying how angry he was that no one could keep the wall in place. That was the moment for me. Right there, I stopped and said, I'm going to solve this problem and I'm going to do it now. I thought we needed some sort of temporary line on the ground. I thought about shaving foam. What if the referee had a spray with him that he could use to draw lines on the grass every time a foul was called? The solution seemed obvious to me. I didn't spend more than a minute coming up with the idea. I had even thought of the objections that might be raised from the authorities that run football. There's a rule that says no additional markings are allowed on the pitch, but my spray would be temporary. So with that idea, I came up with a whole project.
8: Bertha is weaker. Thank you for joining me. I'm meteorologist Brian Shields. It is Wednesday, July 22nd, 2026. First glance, this may look impressive. You've got this big blob here. But the center of this is sitting way the heck up here. There's a ton of wind shear, winds way above our heads, coming across, just ripping apart some of the developing rain and storms as they try to build up. Those winds push it all down to the south, so it can't kind of wrap around the center. That is a good thing. Wind shear, definitely our friend as we go throughout the hurricane season. But I want to cover the wind shear, the storm surge on that in just a moment. Some of the impacts we are going to see. We're going to zoom down. Here is Fausto. This in the eastern Pacific. This a hurricane getting stronger. It will get closer to Hawaii, so we'll track that. Here we are in the Bahamas. And off to the east of the Bahamas, see a little moisture here. It's kind of an upper level spin, so not tropical in nature, but we may catch a couple showers. Meanwhile, we are waiting on some tropical waves to move into parts of the Caribbean. We don't want development. We know that. But we do really need some rain. As we work our way forward, we will see a tropical rain or tropical wave approach. We'll cover that in just a moment. But again, let's begin with where we have development. Here is the center of this thing. So here's Louisiana, Mississippi, Alabama, Panhandle, Florida. Winds right now at about 45 to 50 miles per hour, so about 80 kilometers an hour. The center here, but I showed you the big blob down here. Now it's just going to work its way, kind of making a first landfall over the next few hours, working its way into New Orleans this afternoon. And then just whatever is left of it, it may completely fall apart, but whatever's left of it just kind of drifts toward the Houston and Beaumont area. Know that I'm watching it. If anything kind of strange happens, I'll let you know. The center may redevelop, so you may hear some other entities kind of latch onto that, like the center is redeveloping. It is so disorganized, which is a good thing. Sometimes the center almost jumps around. That's a possibility. I'll show you that in just a second. But you see here in this orange shading, those are the tropical storm force winds, and most of it just sitting over the open waters, kind of clipping by coastal Alabama right now. And we'll see that working into coastal Mississippi, parts of southeastern Louisiana. Tropical storm warnings are up for good measure. Makes sense. It is a tropical storm, and we are watching out for that storm surge. You see the modeling making that kind of first initial landfall southeast of Louisiana. And then whatever is left of it just kind of working its way toward Texas. We'll see if it hangs together. The center may actually jump down to the south. That sometimes happens because it is so disorganized right now. Now, you see the modeling. Here's a look at the FNV3. Pretty solid model for track. Still generally on track. And we'll see if the center does kind of pop its way down to the south. If it does, there's still wind shear. So even if the center does reform to the south, I'm not seeing this strengthening in any big fashion. And again, you'll get the, well, if you're subscribed, but you don't need to subscribe. But if you are subscribed, you'll get those notifications when I put out a new video. If I see anything changing throughout the day, I'll let you know. But I'm not just going to throw out additional videos to do so. Again, trying to give you the correct information. Now, as we work our way over the next 24 hours, this is over the next 48 hours. You see here a lot of the models kind of hold the strength and then eventually with some interaction of some a little higher, some a little lower, but with some of the interaction of land and that wind shear eventually just weakening in 2 days. You see this model here. This one always is on the high side, right? That one is always often, almost all the time, way too high. So most of the modeling consistent. It could fluctuate in strength. We'll see if the center reforms, but then we should get substantial weakening as we go over the next 24 hours. So here's the center. This is about 10, 11 o'clock this morning. Big blob of rain to the south. Now, with that said, we still get some of the rain bands pumping in, but that wind shear really cranking up, moving that big blob of rain over the open waters. But be mindful, again, we could get some gusty winds at times, panhandle of Florida, back toward a Mississippi and Alabama. Even an isolated water spout is a possibility. We will see some rain just clipping southeastern sections of Louisiana. Here's New Orleans. The center should be almost on top of New Orleans or nearby by 5 p.m., and there are some of the bands of rain, so not diminishing that. In that, again, gusty winds, isolated brief tornado, a possibility. Then as we work our way forward, if I just showed you this on a regular day, you'd be like, what tropical system? Well, by the time we get into tomorrow morning, the center is sitting near Lafayette, New Iberia, or maybe it sits over here because it is so disorganized. Sometimes the center redevelops over water, which sometimes can be a problem as it feeds off the warm water temperatures. But there's so much wind shear, even if the center kind of moves back over water, I'm just not seeing crazy redevelopment out of this. This is by tomorrow afternoon. Where's the center? Maybe somewhere in here. So maybe it jumps down here. Maybe it's still up here. Blob of rain with the wind shear, though, still over the open waters. Here we are in Lake Jackson, Houston. You get over toward Beaumont. And then as we work our way forward, whatever's left of this will bring some rain as we work our way into Thursday night, Friday, getting into parts of Texas and still watching parts of Louisiana. So this has not done anything strange. This has been on track. That's why we have been in monitor mode, not action mode. I value your time and your resources very much. It is a pain in the neck to try to, I want you to save, obviously. I'll let you know if we ever need to take action, but it's a pain in the neck to get ready and then nothing happened. Now, watching this, you see right here, here's the center of this as we work our way forward. This is 10 this morning. Here's your time frame. And you can see again, it starts to move in kind of that first initial landfall, if you will, with this area, working its way anywhere from cutoff back toward New Orleans, the center in here. Still some of those gusty winds. We could get winds along the coast gusting 40, 50, 55 miles per hour. That is a possibility. Then trying to find the center. I know these arrows are a little bit small, but a little bit of a circulation right through here, right near New Iberia. And then as we work our way forward into later tomorrow afternoon, finding a center of this is hard. Maybe it's sitting right about here. But again, it may jump down to the south. And then as we just work our way to tomorrow night, early Friday, there's not really a center of this at this point, but some of that moisture moving its way back toward Beaumont and, of course, the choppier seas. Now, I mentioned we're in monitor mode, not action mode. The exception has always been if you happen to live, have interest, or have a business right along the coast, and you know the spots, I trust your judgment. As we watch a bit of the surge, anytime you've got just a circulation sitting out there, even a weak one, and this is a tropical storm, you do get that kind of push of water. So Mississippi-Alabama border swinging back toward the mouth of the Mississippi. You could see about 2 to 4 feet elsewhere, generally 1 to 3 feet for that surge. And you know your spot. So again, that's where we need to take that very localized action. Always mindful of the surge, never diminishing that. Then we got this over here. This is Fausto. By the way, Costa Rica, Panama overnight, some spots of Panama, other spots of Costa Rica, really heavier rain. I bring that up, and not only because that's what's happening now, but that moisture builds off. Another system's going to develop here. There's some rain over toward Zihuatanejo, back toward Acapulco, but here is Fausto, here's Hawaii, and this is going to get even stronger. Winds right now at about 85, should top out around 100 miles per hour. So we're going to see this thing kind of popping up in intensity. Now, here's Hawaii back here. As it approaches, though, down the road, once we work our way into the weekend, and then as we work our way into next week, it is going to get weaker. So short term, I expect the strengthening. And then eventually, as it approaches, there are cooler waters. So I do expect it to weaken. Most of the modeling has it to the north of Hawaii, whatever's left of it. Couple others bring it closer. We'll see if any of the remnants move in. But at this point, no big alarms, no big red flags for Hawaii. It is something I'm watching. I will track these storms start to finish. You see the general strengthening. And then once it enters into cooler water, 72 hours out, 3, 4, 5 days out, we start to get the weakening out of that. That all makes sense. Now, meanwhile, we have some of the dust around. We've got some of the dust pushing back toward the Bay Islands, Honduras, Cayman Islands, seeing some of the dust, ABC Islands, parts of Colombia, Venezuela, St. Lucia, Barbados. Let me jump ahead a little bit here. Another round of dust is going to be moving in. This here is Friday, so a couple days from now, Jamaica, Haiti, the DR, Puerto Rico, again, U.S., British Virgin Islands, St. Kitts and Nevis, Montserrat, St. Eustatia, pick your spot, St. Martin, St. Barts. More thick dust is moving in on Friday across the Eastern Caribbean. Heads up on that. Now, trying to find some of the rain. Couple spotty showers for us, Trinidad and Tobago. Some of us seeing the sun as well. That X there, you see that green? That's actually the dust. It is so thick that the model does pick up on that. Pop-up shower storm possible, Jamaica, Cuba. And here's some of the rain, parts of Costa Rica and Panama. Not everyone getting it. But again, like last night and this morning, some of it's heavy. I'll be watching your comments. Let me know if you're seeing any of that moisture. Very active pattern from Colombia back toward the west. There's some of the dust right there. That's the dust that's going to be moving in on Friday. You see it there? Anguilla, Antigua, Barbuda, some of that dust will be moving in. So let's jump ahead. Still some spotty storms, Cuba, Haiti, the DR, Jamaica, one or two near the Cayman Islands. By Friday, though, we have that dust moving in, but also keeping an eye on the next tropical wave. Some of these are starting to hang together, which would be good news since we need to get some rain. And the moisture building back toward the Western Caribbean, including Nicaragua, Providencia, San Andres, trying to draw up toward Honduras and Belize on Saturday. We'll see if this shakes out. Hopefully we get some rain in needed spots. There's the next tropical wave, which is good. We're finally starting to see some rain getting closer. But with that said, it is going to run into that dry air and dust. So I think it's going to diminish a little bit by the time we get into Sunday. But we are starting to see these stronger tropical waves coming off the coast of Africa and gradually, or at least somewhat, hanging together. Meanwhile, we've got Fausto out here. We'll go out in time. And I mentioned that moisture coming out of Costa Rica and Panama that will build. There is Bertha sitting in the northern Gulf, working our way forward. Let's take ahead. Here's Hawaii. Fausto, again, is going to get close, strengthening, and then still a hurricane. And then as we work our way towards Saturday, still a system, but dry air starts to get in. We start to see some weakening as it approaches Hawaii. Then we'll keep an eye on this, the next system here. This one may swing a little bit more to the north, so we'll keep an eye on that. Hopefully, they just stay over the open waters. But we'll be watching out for that new system as well behind Fausto. So here's Bertha, and then watching out for some of the scattered areas of rain, even thunderstorms. Quebec, Ontario, back through New Brunswick, Newfoundland, parts of New England, Maine, a couple showers. We had that severe weather as expected. We were highlighting that the northeast, parts of the mid-Atlantic, some isolated tornadoes yesterday, some flooding. And that front just hangs out today and tomorrow. Look at North Carolina in particular. Lots of rain back through the Outer Banks. That front hanging all the way from Newfoundland back toward the Carolinas, even South Carolina, Atlanta on Friday getting some of the rain. Southeast United States Friday into Saturday, more active with scattered areas of rain. Now, watching the seas on our three-day loop here in particular, back toward the northern Gulf where some of the seas running at about 3 to 3.5 meters, so 10, maybe 12 feet in spots with Bertha that is sitting out there. And, of course, that does play into the storm surge. Looking at some of the rain, again, the heaviest over the open waters, but still coastal sections of Louisiana, we could see some spots, 2 to about 4 inches of some rain, and an inch or two in some of the rain bands. For us across the Bahamas, watching out for some of that moisture that I mentioned that is sitting off toward the east. We may see see a shower or two, but still 10, maybe 15 millimeters of rain. Back through the peninsula of Florida, yes, a few showers and storms, but with Bertha well off toward the west. Central South Florida, rain chances not too terribly high, still an inch or two if you get a thunderstorm. Cuba, that's where we're going to see a little bit more, some spots 3 to 4 inches, 75 to 100 millimeters of rain. Jamaica, if we catch a shower in some spots, again, about 25 millimeters of rain will be a possibility. Pop-up shower storm Hispaniola working its way back toward Puerto Rico. But in this area, again, I mentioned the dust. The rain chance is not zero, but we've got that next round of dust that is going to be moving in. By the time we get into Friday, we have some of the dust around in spots. Trinidad and Tobago, we'll see a better chance of a couple showers. May clip us by, maybe a shower. St. Vincent and the Grenadines, but just not much. Suriname and Guyana, we've been drier. Venezuela, back through Colombia, some pockets of rain. Here are these pockets back toward parts of Costa Rica in particular. Not everyone in Costa Rica, but some spots that over the next few days with all of that moisture around could see upwards of 150 millimeters of rain or 6 inches of rain, watching out for some of the flooding. And then that moisture will be drawing to the north as we work our way toward the end of the week. And you see Fausto that is sitting out here that will continue to make its way generally toward Hawaii. And then watching back toward Virginia over toward the Carolinas, especially parts of North Carolina, the Outer Banks of North Carolina, Corolla Duck, looking at some spots of 6, 7, 8 inches of some additional rain, more flooding, kind of a sloppy mess. So Jamaica, we're looking at about a 30 to 40% chance of a shower storm. Let me know if you get some. We had a couple around yesterday in spots. We may get a few around again for today. Across the Cayman Islands, Grand Little and Brack, rain chance running 20 to 30. 30 to 40% chance back through Trinidad and Tobago. A little higher tomorrow. A couple showers starting to pop up. But you see, Barbados, we're looking at a 20% chance. And we have the dust. I appreciate some of the comments you've been sending me. Barbados back through St. Lucia. Next couple of days in St. Lucia, rain chance at about 20, 30 to 40% chance in Grenada. Could see a couple passing showers tomorrow and running at that 30% chance. St. Vincent and the Grenadines, rain chance 20% in Martinique. It is low by Friday. We're going to see more dust moving and dust surging back toward the Dominica, 20 to 30% chance. Guadeloupe, rain chance at about 20 for today. So it is low. 20% chance holds. Antigua, Barbuda, 20% chance the next 2 days. St. Kitts and Nevis and Montserrat in a 10 to 20% chance. Anguilla and St. Bart's next 2 days. St. Martin, St. Anastasia, rain chance staying very low, at least over the next 2 days. Isolated pop-up shower storm possible back through Puerto Rico. May see one or two for parts of the British and U.S. Virgin Islands. Could see a shower. And then you see by tomorrow with some of that moisture that is off to the east of us in the Bahamas.
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8: Showers. Rain chance will bump up to about 40%, 10 to 20% chance back through the Turks and Caicos. And we'll see a better chance of some afternoon showers and storms. Haiti and the DR as the week goes on. Not a ton, but there'll be a couple. It's definitely not enough. We are so dry, so hot. Rain chance 30% in Belize, but by the weekend, we'll see if any of that moisture starts to creep up to the north. It should. Aruba, Curacao, Bonaire, rain chance holding at about 20 with some of that dust around the next few days.
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13: With SRN News, I'm Rich Thomason in Washington. Could peace break out in the Mideast? President Trump has words of an agreement that would see Hamas lay down its arms in Gaza and Israel pull back its troops.
14: The president has announced a deal on social media saying it will be carried out in structured phases. Trump says Hamas will disarm and Israel will withdraw its forces from Gaza. But many hurdles and conditions remain to wind down the war. Neither Hamas nor Israel has given any indication that a deal has been reached. The U.S. Iraq-backed ceasefire was reached 9 months ago, but negotiations between Israel and Hamas have deadlocked over the implementation of its second phase, including the disarmament of Hamas and the reconstruction of Gaza. Mike Hempen, Washington.
13: No reports of trouble with water quality among customers of more than 30 Minnesota water utilities hit by cyber attacks earlier this week. The culprit or culprits unknown, but last month the FBI had warned that Iranian hackers have been looking at American water and wastewater systems. President Trump says it's time to get non-English-speaking illegal alien truckers off America's highways. He says they're to blame for numerous deaths and injuries on the roads.
15: Just a few weeks ago, a Pennsylvania state trooper was killed by an illegal alien from Haiti driving a semi-truck. He was let in by Joe Biden and the open border policy of the Biden administration. By the way, today we have the safest border in the history of our country.
13: The president announcing the Freedom Haulers Initiative, the aim to encourage veterans with experience driving big military vehicles to consider trucking as a career. And Mr. Trump may withdraw the attorney general nomination of Todd Blanche until after the midterm elections. The Dow futures up 268 points. NASDAQ futures ahead 334. This is SRN News. Congress addressed...
16: I've got some good news and some bad news. Which do you want first? Well, let's do the bad stuff first. When Jesus comes in his glory, all the nations will be gathered before him. So far, that doesn't sound too bad. It might be kind of fun to come together with all the people of the world and see what everybody looks like and get a good look at Jesus. But then it says that Jesus will do what shepherds do, separate the sheep from the goats. Some people may not like the idea of being compared to sheep or goats, but bear in mind that it's only an illustration. The sheep go to the right and the goats to the left. Getting worse, but not too bad until you realize that this parable represents all people, every person, you and I. The point that Jesus is trying to make is that one group is saved and the other group isn't. Well, you ask, what if I'm in the wrong group? Well, that's a serious question, but there's good news. You have the freedom to decide which group you're in. But understand, only sheep are on the sheep side, and only goats are on the goat side. This is Rod Bieber with Seed Time and Harvest.
13: Addresses Title IX.
17: The landmark 1972 law bars discrimination based on sex, but lately transgender people have been trying to use it to allow males into female restrooms, locker rooms, and onto female sports teams. Now Republicans in Congress are moving to address the problem, advancing a bill that would clearly define male and female for purposes of interpreting Title IX. The legislation has reached the House floor. If passed, it would go next to the Senate. Michael Harrington reporting.
13: The Trump administration is investigating allegations that a high school teacher in the Denver school district required students of the same sex to kiss in front of a class, and a district in Washington state displayed vials of testosterone in an LGBT Pride Month exhibit. The probes will determine whether the districts violated a federal law giving parents the right to opt out of school evaluations on topics including sex behavior or attitudes. This is SRN News. Experts warn against getting caught up in a new tanning craze, a warning for all, but especially for young people.
18: The American Cancer Society says that more than 100,000 new melanoma cases will be diagnosed in the U.S. in 2026. Melanoma is a potentially life-threatening form of cancer. About 8,500 people are expected to die this year from melanoma. A medical research team at Northwestern University looked at the cellular level of tanning bed users and found they had nearly three times the risk of developing melanoma. And as anyone who has had skin cancer removed knows, it can leave one heck of a scar. I'm Lisa Dwyer.
13: Federal regulators clearing the way for robo-taxis without steering wheels or eventually even brake pedals. The National Highway Traffic Safety Administration has proposed a rule allowing robo-taxis to operate without brake pedals, but that proposal still pending. SRNNews.com.
19: Here's some guidance for your life today from Proverbs chapter 10, verse 9. People with integrity have firm footing, but those who follow crooked paths will slip and fall. Proverbs chapter 10, verse 9.

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1: Man, everywhere you look, guys are wearing baseball caps, and girls and women are wearing them, too. I mean, more often than not, the caps really don't have anything to do with baseball. From school to church to everyday life, you got more and more people wearing those caps. Every once in a while, I would say to my sons, hey, guys, you look so good without a hat. You look better. I usually got a simple explanation. I'll bet you know. Bad hair day, Dad. Yeah. Well, there are those days you don't have time.

0: and it says, "The word of God is living and active, sharper than any two-edged sword. It penetrates even to dividing soul and spirit and joints and marrow. It judges the thoughts and attitudes of the heart. Nothing in all creation is hidden from God's sight. Everything is uncovered and laid bare before the eyes of him to whom we must give account." In other words, your hat is always off. What we've managed to cover up from everyone else, God sees. The covering comes off when you pray, or it ought to. But we have a tendency to get all dressed up for God. And we come to him with this flowery prayer language. We talk to him about religious stuff. But real prayer begins when you come into God's presence with the real you. The one who isn't all together like everybody else thinks you are. The one who's struggling and honest about it. The one who's hurting. The one who's doubting. Or the one who's grieving or sinning. And maybe you're falling. Maybe you're giving out, or maybe even giving up. See, the first reason to come to God honestly is this: God already knows. That's what this says. All things are uncovered and laid bare. There's no point in coming to impress God. You come not as you ought to be, but as you are. And then in verse 15, we've got a second reason we can come honestly to God. It says, "We do not have a high priest who's unable to sympathize with our weaknesses. But we have one who has been tempted in every way just as we are, yet without sin." God really understands. I mean, you're talking to the God who's been here. He's been hurt. He's been lonely. He's been exhausted. He's been criticized. Jesus was abandoned. He was slandered, tempted, betrayed. He was beaten. He was murdered. What a Savior. We can come uncovered to this Lord because he's walked this road. And Jesus gives us someone who laughs with us and who struggles with us and who cries with us. And there's one more reason to come honestly. God really responds to it. Yeah, verse 16 says, "Let us then approach the throne of grace with confidence that we may receive mercy and find grace to help us in our time of need." No condemnation, and not just understanding. God sends two supernatural resources in response to our honest sharing. Mercy and grace, aimed right at the honest need you just poured out to him. But God doesn't impose himself. He only comes by invitation. You only know the empowerment of God's grace in an area that you've totally opened up to him. Remember, bring the real you to God, like the hymn says, "Just as I am, without one plea, but that thy blood was shed for me." The you that's been hidden from everyone else, that's the you God wants. It's the one he wants to carry, that he wants to heal. Listen, a bad hair day is one thing. It's the bad heart days that Jesus is concerned about. And when you pray, would you uncover what's really there?
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1: Our God is good. Yes, bad things happen. Yes, our hearts get broken. Yes, people disappoint us. But God, God is always good.
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1: Our circumstances do not change who God is. He is constant. He's unwavering. He is steadfast. I hope you're encouraged when you think about the goodness of God. He's always with you, guiding you to where you need to be. And He promises to never leave you. He will always help you. When life is hard, my friend, you can be sure God is working behind the scenes for your good. Continue to trust Him. The Bible says the Lord is good, a stronghold in the day of trouble, and He knows those who trust in Him.
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3: You are the most affirming, life-giving woman to me and to others, even people that strangers in an airport, but you speak life to me every
4: single day. That's really sweet. And honestly, that doesn't come naturally. That has become a prayer. God, help me to say the things you would say today and see the things in people that you see that are good. And that is not easy. It's not an easy prayer, and it's not easy to follow through.
3: All I know is your husband, it makes me want to run home. I mean,
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3: Most places you go, people don't speak words of life, but if your spouse does, it's going to make them want to run home. So I would just encourage you, speak words of life today.

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1: 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I remember a few years ago, headlines proclaiming, "Proof of the Big Bang discovered." I heard from concerned Christians wondering how something that contradicts God's Word could be proven. I told them just to wait. And sure enough, the proof wasn't proof after all. It ended up just being space dust messing with results. News reports shouldn't shake our faith in God's Word. Because the Bible is true, scientists' findings will eventually confirm it when more research is done. We can have faith that God's Word is true from the very beginning. If we don't have the answer yet, just wait. We will, because God's Word is true.
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1: God on the move.
2: So we went to a church service, and then he was sharing, and then the pastor got up and he was just saying, just the presence of the ship being there, it was such a revival and such an encouragement to the churches. It just set their hearts on fire again.
1: The Logos Hope is the world's largest book fair. Through its international volunteer crew, the ship brings knowledge, help, and hope by providing access to educational literature, hosting community programs, and partnering with local organizations and churches. In the Caribbean, Logos Hope has visited numerous island nations, working alongside local churches and community partners to support educational initiatives, leadership development, and outreach activities, reaching hundreds of thousands of visitors across the region. You are listening to the God on the Move podcast. This Lausanne Movement production is part of a wider initiative dedicated to sharing testimonies of God's work across the world for every believer. And this is a story about the Logos Hope. The voice you heard earlier is Alexandria Alexis. She is a servant of Christ, and this is her story.
2: So my name is Alexandria. Most people call me Alex. I'm from a small island called St. Vincent and the Grenadines. I'm currently here on this podcast because God led me to a ship, which in turn led me to halfway across the world, which in turn led me to London. St. Vincent is made up of 33 islands. There's one main island called St. Vincent, and then there's about 32 smaller islands and keys. Obviously, I was born there. I grew up there, but until I was 10. And then I moved to New York, spent time overseas for about 6 years, and then I moved back home. So it was very interesting. I think I enjoy the island life. It's a lot more slow-paced, community-based. You just feel at home, especially with family being there. I don't know. It's beautiful. I didn't realize until actually I moved back to the island that it's actually a blessing to be there, to be able to stop and just look at the mountains, and then look one side, you see mountains, and then you look the other side, you just see the ocean. I think it definitely, obviously, would have shaped me, how I interact with people, how I see life in general. But that's what culture is. So I realized coming to London why when people go to the Caribbean, they're just like, oh my goodness, this is the most beautiful thing ever. Well, not London, UK. Because I went up north to like Wales area and I was just like, this is amazing. It looks like the complete opposite of what I'm used to. And it's so beautiful. So I understand why people, when they see the Caribbean, they're just like, oh my goodness. Because it's complete opposite. It's something that you don't normally see.
1: Yes, this section was actually a much longer conversation which I edited together. And yes, I was looking up pictures of St. Vincent and couldn't stop saying how beautiful it is. But we'll hear more about St. Vincent in a moment. First, I had to address the other elephant in the room. St. Vincent and the Grenadines is a Caribbean island state with a population of around 100,000 people. Can there be a starker contrast to New York City than this?
2: Yes, New York. So how it started? Well, I was 10 when we went, so obviously I had no control over moving. And I was 9 when we went, and I was 15 when we came back. So my dad just got a job there and we moved. But we weren't on green card, we were just there on a visa. And so we left once it was expiring, basically, and then ended back home. But the thing is, the adjustment for me was very difficult, because growing up as a child in the culture I was in, it's just what I knew is what I understood. And then I moved to a completely different area. And St. Vincent, it's more religious. Like, there's Christianity there. Like, everybody knows about the gospel. It's not like a least rich country. But then you go to New York and it's so secular, and Christianity is not the majority. Well, it would be the majority, but it's not like very, it's not part of the culture. It's not ingrained within the culture. And so that was also something to get used to, especially growing up. I would say that my formative years were in America, so that when I moved back home, it was difficult to adjust to the culture again. And I would say St. Vincent has definitely more of a party culture. There are things that are so different. It's not as organized as the city, like New York or even London. And understanding that, and being in high school still, and having to connect with people who I don't know, and trying to relate to them, with I don't understand the culture. And it was interesting because we're from the same place, but we have different experiences, and I had no idea how to relate to them.
1: At this point, I got really curious and I wanted to learn more about St. Vincent, its culture, the church, and the general way of life.
2: Because I'm just thinking, so there's this famous streamer, iShowSpeed. So he's doing a Caribbean tour. And so apparently he goes to different places and does like streaming. And so he went to St. Vincent. He had the shortest amount of time for them to show the culture. And in the evening, it was just like a big fete in the middle of the capital city. Like, he was up on a van, like jumping and people dancing and everything. And I was just like, what is this? So when I say party, I mean, it's a Caribbean thing, I think. So like even Trinidad, there's island hopping for what we call carnival. Barbados, like crop over, different like celebration. And so how it works hand in hand in being a majority Christian, it's interesting. You would see churches filled up like Christmas, Easter, but during carnival time, there would be a decline. So it's like people know, but they just still do their own thing. It's very, I would say, lukewarm. The thing is, with the church in St. Vincent, I can't say

0: the indigenous people in Saint Vincent were exiled, and then they ended up in Belize. So it's like that same similar culture, but the language has died out. So now we just speak English, but some people still keep the culture of Garifuna.
1: I do recognize that at this point you might start wondering whether you're listening to the right podcast or not. Wasn't this supposed to be about the Logos Hope? Yes, absolutely. Alex has been working on and for the ship for the last 3.5 years, and at this point of recording had moved to London in the UK to prepare for the ship's arrival. But I'm getting ahead of myself. What actually is the Logos Hope?
0: So Logos Hope is what is known as the world's largest floating book fair. It's a vessel owned, operated by GBA Ships, but it's part of OM's Ships Ministry. So we sail the world, sharing knowledge, we share help, we share hope. Knowledge we share through the book fair that we have on board, where we invite locals from places that we go to come on board to shop, get books at a discounted cost, but also to meet and engage with the international crew that we have on board. And we also see that as a part of sharing knowledge because we all have different cultures. We have over 300 volunteers from over 65 different nationalities. So there's still a lot that you can learn. But we also have events that we have on board, cultural events, but also events for the churches in mobilizing them, in helping them to be more mission-minded. We share help through every port that we go to. We connect with local churches, local organizations, and try to plug into what God is actively doing within that region, within that community. So it might be sports ministry, it might be a church having a soup kitchen, it might just be somebody who needs help with a practical project like construction, painting. Wherever there's that opportunity, wherever is that need, wherever God is working within that community, we want to come alongside and support and encourage and strengthen what God is doing there, especially since we are only in a place for such a short time. We can't just come in and do something new and then leave a vacuum behind. We want to be partnering with like-minded organizations. And then the hope that we share is the hope that each of us has in Jesus Christ. So in each interaction that we have, in each ministry that we go to, in each event that we have, we want to leave that with people because we believe that everybody has a story to share. You have a story to share, I have a story to share. And in our interactions, we want to help in leading people at least one step closer to Christ. You might be somebody's last step. You might be planting a seed, you might be watering it, but you never know where you're helping somebody, where in their journey you're helping them along. So yeah, that's basically what we do as a ship. It's not just traveling. It's definitely not a cruise ship. We're all volunteers working on board, working hard for the Lord.
1: The Logos Hope is actually incredible, and most people that have visited or even served on the ship love it, and they would tell you so. But the cynic in me just couldn't stop wondering about something. A bookshop in London? Is that really worth all the effort and resources?
0: So the focus is mobilizing the church, being more outward focused, I guess, and more missions, exposing them to missions. So like the book fair, we know London has a lot of things, so the book fair isn't really the main attraction. There's book tours, so people come, the tours see the ship, and they're able to have like a guided tour, hear people's story, hear what God is doing across all the world through the ship's ministry. And we have different events on board that's geared towards the church and equipping, mobilizing. So that's the focus for London. But some of the outreach that we're doing, it's partnering with organizations that are doing evangelism. So teams are going to be doing street ministry. There's LCM, they have Weber Street. So they're going to have teams going and helping out there. And my colleague, it's really on her heart to pray for every borough in London. So she has a prayer initiative that she's trying to get churches involved with to have every borough in London prayed for.
1: To tell you the truth, this ministry is not only wonderful, but so important and should not be underestimated. But hopefully by now it all makes a little bit more sense why we started off with St. Vincent and the Caribbeans. The Logos Hope spends a considerable amount of time in that region. So let's go back to Alex's story and how she ended up on ship.
0: My first encounter with the ships was before 15, so that was before I moved. That was on Logos 2, so that was the third ship or OM ships. It came to St. Vincent and obviously went on board. I grew up loving reading books, so my parents obviously took us. And My mom, she's part of, well, there's so many bands in St. Vincent at one time, but she's on the worship team at church. And so normally for events, we also try and get local bands to play and to lead in worship. So she was part of

0: one of the local bands, so I was able to go with her as well. But after we came back, my second encounter with the ship was in 2017. So this was after I left high school, and then in St. Vincent, we don't really have big universities. So the last year in high school, we have CSEC exams, so that's Caribbean Examination Council exams. So it's regional. All the Caribbean islands are doing it. It's a 2-year program, and I had to come back and do it in 1 year because it's different systems in America and in St. Vincent. We follow the British system, and America is different. So I had to go back 1 year. So, mind you, this is not my peers. I went back, and everybody who I went to primary school with had graduated. So I had to go with the people who were a year behind me. Anyway, that's going off track. So there's the CSEC, and then there's CAPE, which is what you would do to apply to one of the UWE campuses, so West Indies University campus across the Caribbean. So there's one in Barbados, there's one in Trinidad, there's one in Jamaica. So most people go to do CAPE, and then from there they further their education. But I decided to do my associates because being in the US, I knew that for going to university, I need to have some credits, under my belt. So I did my associates in fine art and design. Different semesters had different things. So there was like painting, there was one where we had like graphic design that we did. So it was very general, and the teachers were very strict. So like you always had to be putting in the work and putting in the hours. And I explained all of that to say that when the ship came, that is the environment that I was in. So they had the volunteer program where you can go and you can be on the ship and work alongside the crew in one of the departments. And I really wanted to do it, but the education I needed to be doing, like I couldn't be going back and forth. Even if my hours at that time were a bit more flexible, it's not like you have to be there for every single one. Like I had 3 hours between our class. But still, I'm not a slacker. I can't miss class, I'm sorry. So that was the second encounter in 2017. But my cousin, she got to volunteer on board, so I was living vicariously through her, hearing her stories and her interactions. I'm like, oh man, I wish I could do that. I remember that time where it was a time where I was drawing closer to God, especially after being in New York and then coming back home. And I'm just like, ah, okay, I need to have a relationship with God. And I think that's where I started to grow in my Christian walk. And so I remember praying, Lord, I want to travel and I want to serve you. And this is the perfect combination of the two. And so this is what I want to do. And then, of course, I went about my ways. I graduated with my degree, and then I moved on to do my bachelor's in IT in a neighboring island. So I went to St. Lucia. This is when I moved to St. Lucia. And so I was there, and it was after the first year, I believe, in 2019. So the first Christmas break, we were going back home because Christmas in St. Vincent, Christmas with family, is my highlight of Christmas. And I don't remember how I found out that Logos Hope was coming back to St. Vincent during the time that I was going to be there. But I got hold of a volunteer application form. I filled it out. I did the interview. And like the day after I got to St. Vincent, I was on board the ship for orientation. Because I'm the type of person growing up, people would always be like, in 5 years, I want to do this, in 10 years, blah, blah, blah. That was not me. I'm just like, I have no idea what I want to do. But ever since it came in 2017, I had that desire on my heart. And so when the opportunity came, it was just like, okay, no questions asked, we're doing it. So I ended up on board for 2 weeks. I was helping out. It's interesting because I am not a outgoing person. I'm in the background, and I was in the book fair, which was like customer service, welcoming people on board, guiding people through and helping them out. And there's different stations within that department. And my least favorite was what we call lifeboat, which is explaining how the book fair works. So you have to sit people down and explain. And a lot of people, like, they would come again and they would just be wanting to, like, yeah, we've been here before. But I'm just like, can you please? Like trying to control. And it's not like it's people, like a culture I'm not familiar with. It's my people. And I have to be the one being like, can you sit down? But I actually enjoyed being in that department, even if it put me out of my comfort zone. And so when it left, I wanted to continue. But obviously, it's volunteer, so you have to raise funds. And I am still in university and I have no job and nothing to my name. So at that point, it wasn't an option. And so I went back, I finished my degree in 2020. So UCD Associates, because I did that, then I had the credit under my belt to finish in that time. So I finished that, and then that was around COVID time. My brother got married that year in 2020, like 2 weeks after I graduated. So we went back home for the wedding, and then I just felt led to stay in St. Vincent. It was on my heart. Okay, I need to stay here. And so I was there, and at one time, I was with my brother, we were at the supermarket. He went inside, and I got a call about the ship was coming back to St. Vincent again. But because of the COVID outbreak and everything, they were seeing if people who had volunteered in the past would be willing to do like a small group with some of the people on board. So I'm like, yeah, sure, of course. So I accepted that. And then for weeks going on, then I was in communication with some of the girls on board. So we would be doing Bible studies, we'd be praying together. And then it was around January 2021 that I remembered, I prayed about being on the ship like 3 years ago. And it's here now. Maybe this is a sign from God. Did I act on it then? No. But I was just like, maybe. I guess that. Praying about it. And then the ship left in February, and then it came back in April because the volcano erupted and they came to bring aid. So I'm just like, okay. And all this time, this was after I graduated, so I was looking for a job. I was doing small jobs. It was back and forth. I think it was still in the Caribbean, but it was in Curacao because of the whole pandemic. It would be able to go everywhere. And so it was July. At that point, I was just like, okay, you know what? I'm going to do it. And so I spoke to my pastor about the possibility of the church supporting me to go. And he was like, yeah, we have a missions fund. So I'm like, okay. Because that was my, I did not want to ask any for any support from anybody. And actually, all this time leading up to this, there was different discipleship training courses that I would just attend. And so there was somebody from OM who I had the contact for. And so that day I reached out to her. I'm just like, hey, I'm interested in joining the ship. Like, what is the procedure? And within an hour, I also got a job offer.
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0: So that was 2020. I ended up on the ship in 2023. So you can guess what happened. I took the job. But the job was supposed to be just 3 months. It was a probation thing. They just needed help with something. And then I ended up staying on. And honestly, it's such a blessing from God. Because during all this time that I was working, so I worked for about a year and a half. And during all that time, I was still going through my application process. But God was faithful in that as I worked, and I went through like five promotions or pay raises during that time. So he's still providing, and it's helped me that now when I go back, it's not like I have zero. But eventually I left initially for 1 year. They said to them, like, you know what, I will do 1 year. And over 3 years later, here I am still. But it's been a good experience. Actually, I had first extended for 6 months. I just felt it on my heart, and then I was praying and reading scripture, and it was Isaiah 41:10. And he said, so do not fear, if I am with you, do not be dismayed, for I am your God. I will strengthen you and help you. I will uphold you with my righteous right hand. So from that, I felt, I don't want to say peace, but it was like, okay, you can extend the 6 months. Because I had friends who were always joking that, you're going to extend. I'm like, no, my friend, I'm here for 1 year and then it's back. But I feel like for me, for somebody who I don't always have life planned out according to how it should be, I'm just trying to listen to what God is telling me. And sometimes my heart is very hard. I'm just like, I don't want to do this. And then it softens along the way. So that's also why I am in this role, because I remember telling a friend that I would be crazy to do this job. And I do not want to do it, because this job requires you to extend 2 more years. And you're not constantly on the ship, you're mostly off the ship. And so for that one, it was a hard no until it was just like, maybe. And then, okay, I'm open to the idea. And then they asked me to join. And I was just like, can I pray about it? And it's, of course. And so I remember it was around Easter time in 2024. And so we have different culture dance groups on board. So I was a part of the Afrobeat group. And so we were in South Africa at the time. So we went to a youth Easter Friday service. We danced and then the pastor was giving a message and he was sharing. I don't even remember what the sermon was about now. But at some point, I just felt led to go on a 3-day fast. And so I did that and I was reading and I wrote down my hang-ups, why I do not want to. Why I would not want to extend. And so it was people expecting to be home. I said I was going to go for a year and it's already been a year and a half and then it's going to be 3.5 years in total. I should be going back home. They already expect me there. And then the second was obviously the asking for continued support for another 2 years. And I don't remember if there was a third one, but it was definitely those two. And so I remember reading, and I read it the other day too. It was Luke 14:26. I'll read from 25. Large crowds were traveling with Jesus, and turning to them, he said, "If anyone comes to me and does not hate father and mother, wife and children, brothers and sisters, yes, even their own life, such a person cannot be my disciple." And I felt like I was slapped in the face. After that, I was just like, okay, fine. I can do this. And then after was the finance. Then I just reached out to my pastor and he was just like, oh yeah. Like it was not a problem. So I'm just like, okay, I guess we're doing this. So yeah, I would say it's been a journey of growth. I would say that I have drawn closer to God in my entire 3 years of being on board. And now we're winding down to an end. And actually, I feel eager to go home. It's time.
1: Of course, we will get to the part about what's next for Alex. And we've already mentioned a little bit about her current role. But I wanted to dig deeper and learn more about it.
0: So what I actually do, we call it advanced preparation. Currently, we're a team of 4. We go ahead of the ship to prepare all the ministry opportunities, planning all the events, sharing the news that the ship is coming to such and such a place, and also confirming and making sure that the berth is confirmed. There's a location for the ship to go to, that we're able to sell books, that people are able to come up onto the ship. Because the ship is unique in that most ships, when they go to a country, it's just people coming off. But we are different in that we invite people to come on board and to experience what's happening on board. So my role specifically, I am the team leader, which means that I am the one dealing with the permissions side of things. So my role is more technical. So I deal with the port, I deal with the shipping agent. I am the one who has to make sure that the berth is confirmed, that we're able to get water on board, that we're able to sell books, that we're able to dispose of waste, to make sure that security is in place. So the technical side of things, that's my role. But my teammates deal more on the ministry side of things. So connecting with churches, organizations, people promoting the ship, and recruiting volunteers as well. So that is in total what we do. And then once the ship comes, we hand over everything. And I said, we troubleshoot. Problems arise, we fix it. We just need to make sure that everything goes smoothly. And then leave. So currently we have a team up in Scotland. So we have 2 ports in Scotland. By the end of this month, there should be 2 teams already in Scotland because those are the next 2 ports after London. So they need to start preparing. But 6 months is the longest that I have ever been on. Apparently in 2009, it was a year preparation because London is admittedly huge and it's also the first stop in the UK tour. The thing is, normally, so I've done last year, I did preparation in Aruba. And it was only like 2 weeks before the ship came. Then the team was just like, ah, we're finally understanding the culture. But we were there for like, I think we had a 8-week prep. So there are times where you're there for weeks, but you don't fully grasp the culture that you, technically when the ship comes, you're like the local representative.
1: But as we all know, life isn't always easy and straightforward. And I wondered what challenges Alex had to face on her journey.
0: I'm just thinking different experiences that I would have had. I think that time where I was just trying to readjust was definitely challenging to me. I think that was the one time that after moving home, I actually broke down in the car with my mom and just cried my eyes out. But I haven't seen how it fits into my life yet, that adjustment. But on the ship, stretching, I have definitely learned to be what we say fat. Flexible, teachable, adaptable. I don't know if that's appropriate to say, but I learned it when I was doing the events catering because that also dealt with coordinating and I needed information to be able to set up to know how I'm going to do things. I like having a system in place. I would write down XYZ, this is how we need to do it. And you can't always be so rigid, as I've learned. Sometimes the number that's going to come is not expected. Programs have to change. You have to move things around. Communication with people is, people communicate differently. Also, you have to factor in the different cultural aspects of it all, different ways of communicating. And so I think that was also necessary for me to be in this role that also requires me to be flexible. But if I didn't go through that, I would have broken in this role. But it was good. I also learned a bit of leadership skills. Thing is, because we have teams that help out, and so I need to be delegating them to do XYZ and learn how to communicate as well. So as I'm also thinking about how people communicate with me and hoping that they communicate clear, I also need to be clear in how I communicate with people. But that was before this role. I think in this role, I definitely also feel pushed off the deep end, learning as I go. Because I've done this not in a team leader capacity, but just the preparation. This is my sixth time doing it. So I'm able to help. I come from a family of teachers. I can help you learn to do something, but I don't want to exactly tell you what to do. So that's my struggle. I can teach you, I can guide you along, but at some point...
1: We've heard so much about Alex's journey, the ship, St. Vincent, and more. It was finally time to come to the part that I personally enjoy even more than hearing people's life stories and learning about their background and culture. What I find even more fascinating is how they see God in all of this. For security reasons, we cannot share the exact location of the next story, but as you can imagine, it's a region where Christians are an absolute minority.
0: I would just say one thing that came to mind is that when we're in one region, there was such an emphasis on prayer and their spiritual warfare went wrong. And so to me, it really felt like we were battling that with prayers of others. And I remember in that time, it was when I joined the ship, I had a completely different idea of what I was going to be doing when I came. I ended up helping out in the kitchen, so I did not expect to be helping with meal prep and washing dishes and all of that. And then it was really in a time when I was asking God, okay, but why am I here? What am I doing? This is not what I had in mind. This is not what other people had in mind. Because like in the book, you're able to engage with people, interact with people. For me in the kitchen, most of my interactions came with the crew on board. And so I was wondering, and then there was a time during the maintenance period, we got invited to... So a lot of teams went off the ship, but I stayed on board to help out because, you know, the workers need food. And so we went to a church service, and then he was sharing, and then the pastor got up, and he was just saying, just the presence of the ship being there, it was such a revival. And such an encouragement to the churches. It just set their hearts on fire again. And I think God spoke to me in that time. He's just like, yeah, you may be doing this small bit, but this small bit contributes to all of this. And see how lives are being impacted and see how lives are being changed. Even just the presence of the ship being there and teams being able to go out. It's all coming together. And honestly, it was such a blessing and privilege to be a part of, well, still be a part of all of that. I think for me, I'm in a role now where I'm able to help coordinate and give other people on board the ship opportunities to see God moving within the local context of where we are. Before I was on, the ship was on the other foot, but now I'm able to help be a part of that, be more out front in ministry. We have things called challenge teams. On the ship, we do ministry outreaches. Each day you go out for one day, but there are longer times where you go out. So I was actually on a challenge team in Madagascar with a team of four. We were staying at a compound doing Bible study with a group of youths and also going to the nearby school for about 4 days to help them with English. I was helping with computer lessons and programming. But the people are so friendly and very, very nice and sweet. And there's actually somebody on the ship from Madagascar still serving. She came as a volunteer and then she stayed on. She's been with us for 2 years now. I think it's probably one of my favorite ports. At that time, I wasn't in this role that I'm doing now. I was doing events catering. So on board, we have different events, and some of the events require food and drinks, and that was my responsibility to coordinate. But even in there, I was able to meet some people, some volunteers, and build up a friendship with them. There was one who was just like, "You remind me so much of my sister." And then there was time she came, and then who's just like, "I need to take a picture of you guys." And they were just so sweet.
1: As Alex mentioned before, after 3.5 years, her time on the Locust Harp is coming to an end. And so I thought it would be a great time to look back and reflect on her experience. What has been her highlight? What her low light? And of course, what comes next for her?
0: So my highlight, aside from what was mentioned before, my highlight, I think, would be being able to worship with people from all around the world. So when I decided to commit for another 2 years, I went home for about 2 months. And so one of the things that I missed and one of the things that I was looking forward to was worshiping on board again. Because we normally have worship nights, but even our Sunday services, there's just something about singing in different languages, worships of praise. And it was something that I definitely looked forward to. My low light was definitely the food. I am sorry. I look forward to my parents. They met me with local food when I got home. It was definitely an adjustment. But the thing is, even before I joined the ship, I knew it was going to be a challenge because I volunteered on board. So I knew that the food was not like a 5-star restaurant. But I was just like, you know what? God is calling me to do this. We can adjust. We can figure something out. And then I ended up working in the kitchen, which, praise God, helped me. Because I had access to leftovers. I was able to sometimes cook my own food in the kitchen. Like the chef would walk in and see me making breakfast. I'm just like, hello. So it was a little light, but even in that, there were still blessings. So as we come to the end of my journey on board the ship, what's next is the question that I am actually asked a lot of the time, as I let people know that I'm leaving soon. But honestly, the only thing on my mind is rest, to wind down, to just stop for some time. But I'm just trusting what it is that God has next for me, really. Even in these past times, I'm still not a person who has my life all planned out. So it's when God says go, I'll go. I mean, I say that because I know that even if he says go, I admittedly might be reluctant. But my heart, it's still to serve. But I know that for me being on the ship, it wasn't like a concern of mine before, but now I do want a family. So hopefully that's the next step, but it's not in my hands, so we'll see. I think that also is what God is speaking to me now in this season. Since last year, I've just been reading through the Bible. I just have a few more books left, and then I can say that I have read through the entire Bible, even though I probably have at this point. But I'm currently in Psalms, and like the constant thing that I'm seeing is waiting on God. I think for me, it's something that I need to do because life just keeps going, and everybody's just like, okay, what's next, what's next, what's next? And we're always keen to have that next step for us. But I think God is just telling me to stop worrying about it and just wait. When he says go, then I can move. But for now, I'm content in just waiting. So I did this in St. Kitts last year. And so one of my jobs is also requesting for waivers and stuff because we're a nonprofit. So if the government can grant us waivers, then praise God. And then I remember I sent a letter, and then I was just like, the ship was coming, like within a week. I'm like, I don't have an answer for this. What's going to happen? And then I had a friend who was just like, God is in control. If he wants it to happen, amazing, praise God. But if it doesn't happen, he's still working, praise God anyway. And so it's just a matter of letting go and letting God. I think for me, I like to have my ducks in a row, to have everything lined up. But I could only do so much. I could only control so far. I can't control everything, but God is in control and it's his ministry. Who would have thought that this ministry would be going on for over 50 years with people from all over the world just doing this, and the ship is still going, the ship is still floating. And so once God's hand is in it, then he'll just continue. And I was actually telling a friend that this week, because she also just left the ship recently, and she's feeling God saying to her, just wait and be still and know that I am God. And it's something that also resonated with me because it's what I'm hearing from him as well, and also drawing closer to him. So in this time of waiting for what's next and just seeking his face.
1: As always, there is so much more to say. More about the beauty of nature and culture across the Caribbean, and St. Vincent in particular. More about the incredible ministry of the Logos Hope. And so many more stories to share of how Alex has seen God on the move. But now, to wrap it up, I asked Alex to share something that's on her heart, and then prayer requests, so we can intercede more intentionally.
0: What I would like to leave with the viewers, and as soon as you asked, the Proverbs 3, 5, and 6 came to mind. Trust in the Lord with all your heart and lead not on your own understanding. In all your ways acknowledge Him and He'll direct your paths. And I think that has always been one of my favorite verses. Surrendering your plan to your life to God and knowing that He's in control and He will direct your path. And honestly, you might not want to even go that way. It might not be what you're thinking. It might be so far out your comfort zone. But when you trust in God, then things will just work out. I don't have my Bible here, just on the phone. But I was reading Psalms 20-something or in the teens. And it was just like, God's ways are perfect. And then like later on, it's just like, He will direct you and He will make your ways perfect. And so trusting in God, despite circumstances, despite anything, He's in control. I'm thinking in terms of missions, but just praying for God to use them where they are. We've talked in this podcast about stories and God having us where we are to be in the present, to be, but also when we share about the ship, we share in terms of missions that where God has us, the people that we surround ourselves with, family, co-workers, friends, that's our mission field. So really just for each of us to be intentional in our interactions, in wanting to see lives change, lives saved. So I think that's what I would say would be a prayer request. But also for me personally, to be reminded of that when I go back home. Because yes, I am in this role now, but it's like I'm in a bubble. So that when I leave, it's like going back into the real world. And so all the challenges, all the distractions, trying not to revert to who I was before the ship, but keeping and standing firm in the changes that God has made on this 3.5-year journey. That is what I would say the prayer request is.
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2: Come on, open your mouth and speak with me. Father, in the name of Jesus, I come before your throne of grace with boldness as your word declares in Hebrews 4 and 16. I come not on the basis of my own righteousness, but on the basis of the blood of Jesus, which has given me access into the holiest of all. I thank you, Lord, that I am accepted in the beloved. I thank you that I am not an orphan approaching a stranger. I am a son, I am a daughter approaching my father. And you delight in hearing my voice. Father, I declare that this day belongs to you and to me. I declare that every second of this day is loaded with your purpose. There is no such thing as a wasted day for me because my steps are ordered by the Lord. Even what seems like a detour is a divine setup. Even what seems like a delay is a preparation. I trust your hand, Lord. I trust your timing. And I declare that I am right on schedule with the agenda of heaven for my life. Now, Father, I speak blessings over my mind. I declare that my mind is the mind of Christ. I declare that I have been given a spirit of power and of love and of a sound mind, as your word declares in 2 Timothy 1 and 7. I refuse a spirit of confusion. I refuse a spirit of depression. I refuse a spirit of anxiety. I cast down every imagination and every high thing that exalts itself against the knowledge of God. My thoughts are aligned with heaven. My mind is a sanctuary of divine wisdom. Creative ideas that will change my life and the lives of others are flowing to me right now. In the name of Jesus, I speak blessings over my body. Body, I speak to you with authority. You are not a site for the activity of sickness. You are the temple of the Holy Ghost. Every cell in my body is functioning in perfect alignment with the original design of my Creator. Every organ is sound, every system is working. I declare divine health over my body, not because I deserve it, but because Jesus, who bore my sicknesses and carried my diseases, has already paid for my healing. By his stripes, I am healed. That is not a hope, that is a declaration. By his stripes, I am healed. I receive that healing now, and I walk in it all the days of my life. I speak blessings over my finances and my career. Lord, your word says in Philippians 4 and 19 that you shall supply all my needs according to your riches in glory by Christ Jesus. Not according to the state of the economy, not according to the failures of my past, according to your riches in glory. That is an inexhaustible resource. That is a divine supply chain that no recession can interrupt, that no inflation can diminish, that no corrupt government can shut down. My source is God, and God is never broke. I declare that money is coming to me from expected and unexpected sources. I declare that divine ideas that create income are being released to me. I declare that the work of my hands is blessed and profitable. I declare that I am a lender and not a borrower, that I am the head and not the tail, that I am above only and not beneath. This is not arrogance, this is covenant. I speak blessings over my relationships and my family. Lord, I declare that my home is a sanctuary of your peace. I declare that every relationship in my life that you have ordained is being strengthened today. I declare that toxic connections have been severed by the power of the Holy Ghost. I declare that my children walk in the wisdom of God, that my spouse is covered by the blood of Jesus, that my parents are under divine protection, that strife has no place in my household, that we dwell together in unity as the Lord commanded, the blessing, even life forevermore. I speak blessings over my spiritual life. Father, I declare that I am growing, that I am not where I was last year, that I am not where I was last month, that the grace upon my life is increasing and my capacity to carry the anointing is being enlarged. Lord, give me a greater hunger for your word. Give me a greater passion for prayer. Let me not be satisfied with a shallow spiritual experience when you have depths of wisdom and revelation reserved for those who seek you. I press in, Lord. I press in for more. Now, there is someone hearing this who is under a specific attack. The enemy has been working against a particular area of your life and you have felt the pressure. I want you to understand that the attack is a sign of the assignment. The enemy does not waste time attacking what is inconsequential. The intensity of the spiritual warfare over your life is a testimony to the significance of your destiny. And so right now, in the name of Jesus, I rise as an instrument in the hand of God and I declare to you, the attack is broken. Every satanic agenda against your life, I command it to be dismantled in the name of Jesus. Every stronghold that the enemy has constructed, 2 years of negative confession, 2 years of unbelief, 2 years of fear, I declare those walls are coming down right now. You shall experience a sudden turnaround. You shall experience a sudden lifting. What has been heavy on you, the Lord is taking it off. What has been blocking you, the Lord is clearing the path. What has been silent, the Lord is causing it to speak. I declare open doors. Doors that no man can shut, the Lord is opening them for you. Doors of opportunity that seem to have been permanently closed, I declare they are coming open by the hand of the Lord in this season. Somebody is going to receive a call they were not expecting. Somebody is going to get an opportunity that they did not apply for. Somebody is going to have a divine connection that will change the trajectory of their entire life. That somebody is you. I declare financial turnaround. What was taken from you is being restored. The enemy is releasing what he stole. Your Elijah is being commanded to pay back sevenfold. Debts are being canceled. Provisions are materializing. Business ideas are gaining momentum. Contracts are being signed. Promotions are being released. Somebody is stepping into a new level of financial responsibility and capacity. You will not beg for bread. Your children will not beg for bread. You are entering into a dimension of divine sufficiency and divine overflow. I declare healing from the crown of your head to the sole of your feet. Let the healing power of God move through you right now. If there is sickness in your body, I command it to leave. Cancer, go. Diabetes, I rebuke you in the name of Jesus. Every chronic condition, every autoimmune disorder, every diagnosis that has brought fear to your heart, I speak the word of the Lord over you. He sent his word and healed them and delivered them from their destructions. That word is going forth right now. Receive your healing. Where there has been bitterness and unforgiveness, God is releasing grace. Where there has been distance and misunderstanding, God is opening channels of communication. I declare clarity of purpose. There are people in this place who have been confused about their direction. You have not been sure whether to go left or go right, whether to stay or to move, whether to invest or to hold back. And the Lord is releasing clarity right now. He's speaking to your spirit. He's illuminating the path. He's confirming the direction. You will not miss your way. The steps of a good man are ordered by the Lord, and he delights in his way. I declare supernatural speed. There are things in your life that have been moving slowly, painfully slowly. It has felt like you are walking through thick mud. But I declare that the season of slowness is ending and the season of speed is beginning. God is going to accelerate things in your life. He is going to compress timelines. He is going to do in 1 year what normally takes five. He is going to bring you to the place of your promise faster than you imagined. Get ready. Get your heart ready. Get your faith ready. Get your capacity ready. Because many times the delay was not God withholding. The delay was God preparing you to be able to handle what he was about to release. And now that the preparation has been accomplished, the release is imminent. Your time has come. Father, we receive all of this. We receive the word. We receive the prophecy. We receive the declaration. Let it be so in the lives of every person that has encountered this ministration, whether they heard it today or whether it finds them weeks from now. Let the word be alive when it gets to them. Let the prophecy be accurate when it reaches them. Let the prayer be answered when they receive it, because Lord, you are not bound by time. You are the eternal one, and the word that goes forth from your mouth does not return to you empty. It accomplishes what you please. It prospers in the purpose for which you sent it. We thank you, Lord. We receive it. We believe it. We declare that it is done in the mighty, matchless, magnificent name of Jesus Christ, the name that is above every name, the name at which every knee must bow, both in heaven and in earth and under the earth, the name that demons tremble at, the name that sickness must obey, the name that lack must respond to, the name that no power in the universe can resist. In that name, we seal this declaration. We seal this prayer, we seal this prophetic word. Let it go forth and let it produce fruits that remains. Hallelujah.

fellas, I know we are in a recording, but we can still let the people know that God has a blessing for them. Every time I turn around, there's a blessing waiting on me. And fellas, if y'all don't mind, sing.

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1: Chapter 2. These are the sons of Israel: Reuben, Simeon, Levi, and Judah, Issachar, and Zebulun, Dan, Joseph, and Benjamin, Naphtali, Gad, and Asher. The sons of Judah: and Onan, and Shelah, which three were born unto him of the daughters of Shua the Canaanitess. And the firstborn of Judah, was evil in the sight of the Lord, and he slew him. And Tamar his daughter-in-law bare him Phares and Zerah. All the sons of Judah were five. The sons of Phares, Hezron and Hamul, and the sons of Zerah, Zimri, and Ethan, and Heman, and Kalkol, and Dara, five of them in all. And the sons of Carmi, Achar, the troubler of Israel, who transgressed in the thing accursed, and the sons of Ethan, Azariah. The sons also of Hezron that were born unto him, Jahramiel, and Ram, and Chelubai. And Ram begat Aminadab, and Aminadab begat Nashon, prince of the children of Judah. And Nashon begat Salma, and Salma begat Boaz, and Boaz begat Obed, and Obed begat Jesse. And Jesse begat his firstborn Eliab, and Abinadab the second, and Shema the third, Nethaneel the fourth, Redai the fifth, Ozem the sixth, David the seventh, whose sisters were Zeruiah and Abigail, and the sons of Zeruiah, Abishai, and Joab, and Asahel three. And Abigail bare Amasa, and the father of Amasa was Jether the Ishmaelite. And Caleb the son of Hezron begat children of Azubah his wife, and of Jerioth her sons are these, Jesher, and Shobab, and Ardon. And when Azubah was dead, Caleb took unto him Ephrath, which bare him Hur. And Hur begat Uri, and Uri begat Bezalel. And afterward Hezron went in to the daughter of Machir, the father of Gilead, whom he married when he was 80 years old, and she bare him Segub. And Segub begat Jair, who had 23 cities in the land of Gilead, and he took Geshur, and Aram, with the towns of Jair from them, with Kenath, and the towns thereof, even 80 cities. All these belonged to the sons of Machir, the father of Gilead. And after that Hezron was dead in Caleph Arata, then Abiah, Hezron's wife, bare him Asshur, the father of Tekoa. And the sons of Jeramiel, the firstborn of Hezron, were Ram, the firstborn, and Bunah, and Oren, and Ozem, and Ahijah. Jeramiel had also another wife, whose name was Atara. She was the mother of Onam. And the sons of Ram, the firstborn of Jeramiel, were Meaz, and Jamin, and Eker. And the sons of Onam were Shammai, and Jedah. And the sons of Shammai, Nadab, and Abishur. And the name of the wife of Abishur was Abihail, and she bare him Aban, and Molid. And the sons of Nadab, Seled, and Apaim, but Seled died without children. And the sons of Apaim, Ishi, and the sons of Ishi, Sheshan. And the children of Sheshan, Alei, and the sons of Jedah, the brother of Shemaiah, Jether and Jonathan. And Jether died without children. And the sons of Jonathan, Peleth and Zaza, these were the sons of Jeramiel. Now Sheshan had no sons, but daughters. And Sheshan had a servant, an Egyptian, whose name was Jarha. And Sheshan gave his daughter to Jarha, his servant, to wife, and she bare him Atei. And Atei begat Nathan, and Nathan begat Zabad, and Zabad begat Ephlal, and Ephlal begat Obed, and Obed begat Jehu, and Jehu begat Azariah, and Azariah begat Helez, and Helez begat Eliasa, and Eliasa begat Sisamai, and Sisamai begat Shalom, and Shalom begat Jechemiah, and Jechemiah begat Elishama. Now the sons of Caleb, the brother of Jeramiel, were Misha his firstborn, which was the father of Ziph, and the sons of Marisha, the father of Hebron, and the sons of Hebron, Korah, and Tapua, and Rechem, and Shema. And Shema begat Reham, the father of Jorkoam, and Rechem begat Shemaiah. And the son of Shemaiah was Maon, and Maon was the father of Bezur. And Ephah, Caleb's concubine, bare Haran and Moza, and Gezez, and Haran begat Gezez. And the sons of Jadai, Regem, and Jotham, and Geshem, and Pelet, and Ephah, and Sheaph. Meachah, Caleb's concubine, bare Sheber, and Tirchena. She bare also Sheaph, the father of Madmana, Shiva, the father of Machbinah, and the father of Gibeah, and the daughter of Caleb was Aksa. These were the sons of Caleb, the son of Hur, the firstborn of Ephratah, Shlobal, the father of Kirjath-Jearim, Salma, the father of Bethlehem, Haref, the father of Beth-Gedair, and Shobal, the father of Kirjath-Jearim, had sons, Haroeh, and half of the Manahethites, and the families of Kirjath-Jearim, the Ithrites, and the Puhites, and the Shumathites, and the Mishraites, of them came the Zeriathites, and the Estuelites, the sons of Salma, Bethlehem, and the Netophathites, Ataroth, the house of Joab, and half of the Manahethites, the Zorites, and the families of the scribes which dwelt at Jabez, the Tirathites, and the Shimeathites, and the Sukathites. These are the Kenites that came of Hemath, the father of the house.
2: Now these were the sons
1: of
2: David, which were born unto him in Hebron, the firstborn Amnon, of Ahinoam, the Jezreelitess, the second Daniel of Abigail, the Carmelitess, the third Absalom, the son of Maacah, the daughter of Talmai, king of Geshur, the fourth Adonijah, the son of Haggith, the fifth Shephatiah of Abital, the sixth Ithream by Eglah his wife. These six were born unto him in Hebron, and there he reigned 7 years and 6 months, and in Jerusalem he reigned 33 years. And these were born unto him in Jerusalem, Shimeah, and Shobab, and Nathan, and Solomon, four, of Bathshua the daughter of Amiel, Ibhar also, and Elishama, and Eliphelet, and Nogah, and Nepheg, and Japhia, and Elishama, and Eliada, and Eliphelet nine. These were all the sons of David, besides the sons of the concubines, and Tamar their sister. And Solomon's son was Rehoboam, Abiah his son, Asa his son, Jehoshaphat his son, Joram his son, Ahaziah his son, Joash his son, Amaziah his son, Azariah his son, Jotham his son, Ahaz his son, Hezekiah his son, Manasseh his son, Amon his son, Josiah his son, and the sons of Josiah were the firstborn Johanan, the second Jehoiakim, the third Zedekiah, the fourth Shalom, and the sons of Jehoiakim, Jeconiah his son, Zedekiah his son, and the sons of Jeconiah, Asir, Salathiel his son, Malkiram also, and Pedaiah, and Shenizar, Jechamiah, Hoshama, and Nedebiah, and the sons of Pedaiah were Zerubbabel and Shimei, and the sons of Zerubbabel, Meshulam, and Hananiah, and Shelomith their sister, and Hashubah, and Hohel, and Berechiah, and Hezadiah, Jushabashed five, and the sons of Hananiah, Pelatiah and Jesiah, the sons of Rephiah, the sons of Arnan, the sons of Obadiah, the sons of Shechaniah, and the sons of Shechaniah, Shemaiah, and the sons of Shemaiah, Hattush and Igeal, and Beriah, and Neariah, and Saphat, six, and the sons of Neariah, Eloenai, and Hezekiah, and Azrikam, three, and the sons of Elonai were Hodiah, and Elishaib, and Peleiah, and Akub, and Johanan, and Deleiah, and Anani, seven.

Just trust Christ. You see me? Yeah, that's what it's all about, you know. I just want the season to be strong and hold tight. Yes, I say so. Now hear this.

are known to be the future. But how can we get to the future if we can't live through the present? Day after day, many kids go hungry. No food, no love, no form of life at all. While others are throwing away what others don't have. You know, they always say one person's garbage is another one's treasure. But you could never really apply it to kids catching. I wonder, for all the days that many of them go hungry, if we would realize what we could do to save our kids, the future, so we call them. But yet, there's a message to be sent all around the world. And here it goes.

0: July 30th, a safe place. How many safety nets have you set up in your life? They can come in a number of different forms. An emergency savings plan, diversified portfolio, life insurance. While these are certainly wise things to have in place, they tell us a fundamental truth about ourselves. We are all on a search for safety. Life is unpredictable, wildly unpredictable, and we tend to look for that place or thing that will make us feel secure. Today, we'll hear from Jim, a man who thought he had tried everything in his search for safety and was ready to give up. He's here to share with us his true story on this Unshackled Daily Devotional.
1: Ours was a troubled family. My father was brutal. My mother was unhappy and would get violently angry, throwing things, even dinner, at the walls. I withdrew into myself and suffered terrible nightmares, things I didn't want to face. By 15, I was drinking so much I often had to crawl up the stairs. I drank to forget. At 16, I followed a religious cult which got me off alcohol. I fell in love with a woman at work and we married. After my career zoomed and the company moved us to Toronto, she had an affair. I quit my job and was hit with a $5 million lawsuit from my former boss. At the same time, my mother died and my wife wanted a divorce. I was so distressed I would pull my car off the road because tears were blinding me. A co-worker invited me home for Christmas, and I went to church with them, but I was too distracted to listen to the sermon. I made up my mind to commit suicide. That night, I cried out to God to help me, and time seemed to stop. Giving my life over to Jesus Christ, I felt safe and protected for the first time since I was a boy. I woke up joyful rather than full of dread. My wife still divorced me. I decided to attend Bible college, and while I was in seminary, I realized that two close relatives had molested me when I was a boy. But God has taught me to forgive. I'm Jim Cornell, and today I am a missionary serving the Lord in the Far East, safe in the arms of Jesus.
0: The psalmist writes in chapter 118, verse 6, "The Lord is on my side. I will not fear. What can man do unto me?" Friend, when we know God is for us, the threats of this life become less and less fearful. Our purpose is no longer to avoid suffering, but to follow the will of our Savior, knowing that through every potential trial and danger, He will care for us. So as you seek that elusive security, keep this quote in mind. Safety is not in the absence of danger, but in the presence of God. Will you find peace in this truth today? 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
2: The sons of
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2: Perez, Hezron, and Carmi, and Hur, and Shobal. And Ariah, the son of Shobal, begat Jahath, and Jahath begat Ahumai, and Lehad. These are the families of the Zorathites. And these were the father of Etam, Jezreel, and Ishma, and Idbash. And the name of their sister was Hazel El Poni. And Penuel, the father of Gedor, and Azer, the father of Husha. These are the sons of Hur, the firstborn of Ephratah, the father of Bethlehem. And Ashur, the father of Tekoa, had two wives, Hela and Nearah. And Nearah bare him Ahuzam, and Hefer, and Temani, and Heahashatari. These were the sons of Nearah. And the sons of Hela were Zereth, and Jezoar, and Ethnan. And Koz begat Anub, and Zobibah, and the families of Aharhel, the son of Harum. And Jabez was more honorable than his brethren, and his mother called his name Jabez, saying, "Because I bear him with sorrow." And Jabez called on the God of Israel, saying, Oh, that thou wouldest bless me indeed, and enlarge my coast, and that thine hand might be with me, and that thou wouldest keep me from evil, that it may not grieve me. And God granted him that which he requested. And Chelub, the brother of Shua, begat Mehir, which was the father of Eshton. And Eshton begat Beth-Rapha, and Paseah, and Tehina, the father of Ir-Nahash. These are the men of Rekah. And the sons of Kenaz, Othniel and Seraiah, and the sons of Othniel, Hechath, and Meonathai begat Ophrah, and Sarai begat Joab, the father of the valley of Karashim, for they were craftsmen. And the sons of Caleb, the son of Jephunneh, Iru, Elah, and Naam, and the sons of Elah, even Kenaz. And the sons of Jehalalel, Ziph and Zipha, Tiriah, and Azaril. And the sons of Ezra were Jether, and Mered, and Epher, and Jalon. And she bare Miriam, and Shammai, and Ishba, the father of Eshtemoah. And his wife Jehudijah bare Jared, the father of Gedor, and Heber, the father of Socho, and Jekuthiel, the father of Zanoah. And these are the sons of Bithiah, the daughter of Pharaoh, which Mered took. And the sons of his wife, Hodiah, the sister Necham, the father of Keilah, the Garmite, and Eshtemoah, the Maacathite. And the sons of Shimon were Amnon, and Rina, Benahenan, and Tilon. And the sons of Ishi were Zoheth, and Ben-Zoheth. The sons of Shelah, the sons of Judah, were the father of Lekah, and Leada, the father of Marisha, and the families of the house of them that wrought fine linen of the house of Ashbiah, and Jokim, and the men of Kozibah, and Joash, and Saraph, who had the dominion of Moab, and Jeshubilichem, and these are ancient things. These were the potters, and those that dwelt among plants and hedges. There they dwelt with the king for his work. The sons of Simeon were Nemuel, and Jamin, Jarib, Zerah, and Sheul. Shalom his son, Mibsam his son, Mishma his son. And the sons of Mishma, Hamuel his son, Zakur his son, Shimei his son. And Shimei had 16 sons and 6 daughters. But his brethren had not many children, neither did all their family multiply like the children of Judah. And they dwelt at Beersheba, and Moleda, and Hazar Shual, and at Bilhah, and at Ezem, and at Tolad, and at Bethuel, and at Horma, and at Ziklag, and at Beth-Markaboth, and Hazar Susim, and at Beth-Berai, and at Sararaim. These were the cities unto the reign of David. And their villages were Etam, and Ain, Rimon, and Tochen, and Ashan, 5 cities, and all their villages that were round about the same cities unto Baal. These were their habitations and their genealogy. And Meshobab, and Jamlech, and Josha, the son of Amaziah, and Joel, and Jehu, the son of Josabiah, the son of Seraiah, the son of Asiel, and Eloenai, and Jeokobah, and Jeshohai, and Asaiah, and Adiel, and Jeshamael, and Benaiah. And Ziza, the son of Shifi, the son of Alon, the son of Jedeiah, the son of Shimri, the son of Shemaiah. These, mentioned by their names, were princes in their families, and the house of their fathers increased greatly. And they went to the entrance of Gedor, even unto the east side of the valley, to seek pasture for their flocks. And they found fat pasture and good, and the land was wide and quiet and peaceable, for they of Ham had dwelt there of old. And these, written by name, came in the days of Hezekiah king of Judah, and smote their tents, and the habitations that were found there, and destroyed them utterly unto this day, and dwelt in their rooms, because there was pasture there for their flocks. And some of them, even of the sons of Simeon, 500 men, went to Mount Seir, having for their captains Pelatiah, and Neariah, and Rephaiah, and Uziel, the sons of Ishi. And they smote the rest of the Amalekites that were escaped, and dwelt there unto this day.

Jesus, I know he's coming back. 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I wonder, will you be ready, sister? Will you be ready, my brother? I wanna be ready. Thank you, Jesus. You see, when all of this singing is over, when all the preaching is over, you have to face him all by yourself.

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Oh, you have to face him all by yourself. There'll be no more preacher. Oh, Jesus, what a day.

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I will extol thee, O Lord, for thou hast lifted me up, and hast not made my foes to rejoice over me. O Lord my God, I cried unto thee, and thou hast healed me.

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Time for Enro and Call on Jesus.

longest journey begins not with the first step, but with a decision to make that step, whether the travel runs toward or away from something. For the man in this story, running away became the norm, making the journey long and arduous. Rather than face up to his mistakes, he chose avoidance until he reached a point where there was nowhere else to go, and his heart and mind and life were unshackled.

0: This is Unshackled, the historic radio drama of true life stories produced in Chicago by Pacific Garden Mission. Sometimes all it takes is a kind word or helping hand to raise someone from despair to hope. And that's what folks at Pacific Garden Mission have been doing since the old lighthouse first opened in 1877. You see them day or night, summer heat or winter cold, standing outside the doors that never close to welcome those the world would rather not. And most often the smiling man in the suit was once himself living on the streets until he came to Pacific Garden Mission and found new life. So he knows. He encourages the homeless to come in and rest, come in and have a hot meal, a change of clothes, to stop in at the mission clinic and take care of those hurts. He knows the biggest hurt of all is on the inside, but they have the answer for that too. That's where the old lighthouse shines. And now for broadcast around the earth, here's program number 2507 in the series Unshackled, the program that makes you face yourself and think.
1: Who is it?
2: It's me, Terry.
1: All right, just a minute. Now, down. Now, sit. You stay now. Just a minute, Terry. Come on, get inside fast. You stay.
3: Put that gun away. It's just me.
1: You never know.
3: That dog won't attack, will it?
1: Not unless I give the command. Down, boy.
3: Man, what's up, Jerry? Why all the security?
1: You know why. Curtis is out to get me.
3: What's he done now?
1: Tried to set me up with a woman so I'd go to jail for rape.
3: You're kidding.
1: He'll do anything to get me.
3: Who was she?
1: Oh, just some girl I met that came on strong, but she's a little too easy. Some warning went off inside me, and I made her get out of my car. It was nothing but a setup, because he wants me dead or in prison.
3: You really think he'd go that far?
1: You better believe it. That's why I got this killer dog. This is war, man.
0: Without doubt, the man in our story was at war, but neither the enemy nor the outcome was what he imagined. His was a far bigger war than he suspected, one he is still fighting, but with weapons that may surprise you. This is the story of a man who stopped running away and learned to face life. The true story of Jerry Wayne Carter, right now on Unshackled.
1: My father was gone a lot driving a truck, and as the only son with five younger sisters, I rebelled against mother even as a child. She had to make me get on the church bus every Sunday morning, although I enjoyed Sunday school once I got there. At home, I dominated and beat on my sisters since Dad wasn't there to control me, and I disobeyed mother constantly.
4: Jerry, what's this I hear about you deliberately disobeying your mother? She told you not to cut down that bush and did anyway.
1: I hated that bush.
4: Doesn't matter. It was your mother's favorite plant in the whole yard. Now it's gone. How could you do that?
1: It was ugly. It was always scratching me.
4: You could have worked around it.
1: Well, she asked me to clean up the yard and I did.
4: But you disobeyed her. Deliberately.
1: Oh, I think the yard looks better without that bush.
4: You're going to learn to obey. I don't care what you think, son. You're on restriction for a month. No friends. No activities.
1: My rebellion didn't include doing drugs or drinking, at least not then, but I was headstrong and willful. Even so, I made good grades all the way through school until I hit 10th and 11th grade. And then I started skipping out with a buddy. We'd drive around in his car looking for pop bottles to cash in so we could go to the beach.
5: I think you and me are the only kids in school who don't drink or do drugs, Jerry.
1: Oh, potheads are stupid.
5: For sure.
1: Mom's always accusing me of doing drugs, but I don't.
5: How come she thinks you are?
1: Oh, last winter I'd come in from riding my bike and my eyes would be watering from the cold and she'd accuse me of smoking pot. She read somewhere that watery eyes are a sign of drug abuse.
5: There's no figuring parents.
1: Now Dad put me on restriction until I'm 21, he said.
5: 21?
1: Yeah, but I'm not putting up with that. I'm gonna run away.
5: Where to?
1: New York. I always wanted to live there.
5: You gonna hitchhike?
1: Well, I got to. Don't have money for the bus fare.
5: I'll loan it to you, Jerry. You can pay me back when you get a job.
1: That night, I threw my clothes out the bedroom window, then walked to the bus station where I hopped a bus for New York City. There, a plainclothes policeman spotted me gawking at the buildings with my big suitcase and knew right away I was a runaway. I pretended to be on vacation, but without money or identification, I didn't work. He took me to the police station where I called home, and Mom gave me the number where Dad could be reached.
6: Hello?
1: Daddy, it's me. I'm in New York City.
6: New York City? What are you doing there?
1: Oh, I took a bus up here.
6: Why?
1: Well, I just wanted to come to New York.
6: Son, you know better than that. I've taken you up there before in the truck. You know what kind of place that is. It's dangerous.
1: I wanted to see for myself.
6: Where are you now?
1: At the police station. They made me call you.
6: Police? All right, I'll send you some money and you come on home.
1: Dad sat at the bus station half the night waiting for me to come back home. When I arrived, he didn't give me a hard time for running away, just suggested I come to work with him after school. Didn't have much choice, so I did for a time. But I soon got tired of going from school to work every day. I hated any kind of authority over me and ran away again, this time to my aunt, Dad's sister. She made me call Dad.
6: Hello?
1: Dad, it's me.
6: Jerry, where are you? Your mom's been worried sick.
1: I'm at Aunt Pat's house.
6: What are you doing there?
1: Well, she's gonna let me stay with her and go to school.
6: Are you on drugs?
1: You sound like Mom. I told you I'm not a pothead. Don't even smoke.
6: Then what's wrong with you, son?
1: Oh, you wouldn't understand.
6: Oh, you're right. I don't understand anything you do. Let me talk to Pat.
1: My aunt thought she could straighten me out, but that didn't work. I lived there almost a year and learned to smoke and drink during that time as I went to parties with my cousin. Stayed to myself and didn't get close to anybody, but even my aunt had rules I didn't like, and one night while she and her husband were out of town, I stole her car. I was stopped at a routine license check on the outskirts of town.
7: I need to see your license and registration.
1: Oh, okay. You know, I believe I left my wallet at home.
7: Okay. Give me a name, I'll call it in.
1: Jerry Wayne Carter.
7: Just step out of the car, Jerry.
1: Look, sir, I told you a lie. I don't have a driver's license, never had one.
7: Okay. I'll take you to a phone to call somebody to come and get you. You're going to have to call somebody to come and get the car, too. I'm going to write you a ticket for driving without a license.
1: Yes, sir.
7: Lock up the car and I'll take you to a phone.
1: I called a friend to come and get me and then had him return the car to my aunt's house. I never went back and didn't even speak to her for about 4 years. Avoidance was my way of handling things. From then on, I stayed here, there, and everywhere. My grandmother's, friends, you name it. I worked odd jobs or stole to meet my needs. When I was 17, a family friend gave me a job working in his garage, then let me drive his truck for several years. That's when I began taking amphetamines to stay awake. I avoided my family, but called from time to time.
6: Hello?
1: Hey, Daddy. Happy Thanksgiving.
6: Same to you, Jerry. Where are you?
1: Pennsylvania.
6: Well, we haven't heard from you since Mother's Day, and we wondered how you were doing.
1: Well, I'm on the road most of the time.
6: Well, just as long as you like what you're doing.
1: Yeah, but DT wants to set me up in the brokerage business.
6: Yeah, but don't you need training and license?
1: Oh, no, he's going to take care of all that.
6: Well, yeah, he's been a good friend.
1: Yeah, oh, yeah, I owe him a lot. Well, say hello to Mom and the girls. I got to run. I was taking methamphetamines 24/7, all the time. Sometimes I'd go a week without sleep. I'd come home from a trip and take some just so I could go out and party. Even when I quit driving truck and went into the brokerage business, drugs were all I wanted. Business was good, but after a year, the drugs began to take over. A friend who worked with me was as hooked as I was.
8: Hey, Jerry, I bet that deal would close this week pretty good, huh?
1: Gary.
8: Man, I went out and partied. I still haven't been in bed.
1: Listen, Gary.
8: Do I have some good stuff for you, Jerry boy? What do you try this? Here, I picked it up last night.
1: Gary! We really messed up on that deal.
8: What you talking about? You mean we cleaned up?
1: No, now listen to me. We made a big mistake. We lost a hunk of money for the company. DT will not be happy.
8: It's time to cook the books, old buddy, and do something to fix it.
1: No, there ain't no way to fix this blunder. I'm getting out of here before it finds out.
8: Oh, there's no sense in running out, Jerry. Mistakes come with the territory.
1: Yeah, well, this was a big one. We're broke.
8: Why do you think they call it a brokerage? We could work our way out of this jam.
1: Not me, old buddy. I'm just going to start over somewhere else.
8: Cool, right, man.
1: I packed up my car and ran, hoping things had worked themselves out, but they never did. I didn't even try to work. This time, my priority was getting enough drugs to keep my habit going. I hung out at drug houses and for several months did nothing but get high, bumming dollars here and there to buy gas. I lost weight, my skin color changed, my personal hygiene deteriorated. I was a 26-year-old bum headed for an early grave.

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1: From the beginning, I noticed something different about Curtis. He was my age, a farmer who lived on a long dirt road in the country. He'd invite me over late at night to do drugs and talk, but he always watched the road and got nervous when traffic went by the house. Every time the talk drifted to God and the Bible, his ideas floored me. They were not at all what I had learned in Sunday school years before.
2: God hates different weights and measures, so it's okay to sell drugs as long as you do it honestly.
1: How in the world can you sell drugs honestly?
2: Well, you have the proper weight, and you don't lie to people. That's all God requires. You measure it out in a way that people are pleased with and charge them a good, fair price.
1: Oh, come on, Curtis. Drugs are illegal. It's wrong to buy and sell them no matter how you do it.
2: But you still use them.
1: Well, yeah, but it doesn't make it right. I know what I'm doing is wrong. I just don't want to stop.
2: It isn't wrong if you do it right.
1: Oh, that is crazy.
3: Come on, Jerry, lighten up. What are you getting all riled up about?
1: He's misquoting the Bible.
2: You don't understand, Jerry. Now let me get a candle and see if I can light the darkness.
1: Come on, let's get out of here. This guy's trouble.
3: Shut up. He's trying to save our soul.
2: There now, isn't that better? Darkness can be beautiful with just a small light. Anything can be justified for the right reasons. God is all-knowing, therefore he understands whatever we do. That's why the Bible says all things are lawful to me.
1: Whoa, wait just a minute there. That's not true.
3: Jerry.
1: He's twisting the truth.
2: How dare you question my motives? Where's your intellect? Still stuck in a Sunday school class for 8-year-olds.
1: I'm leaving. I've had enough of this.
3: What's wrong with you anyway? He has the right to his ideas.
1: He's weird, man. The things he was saying, they're perverted. And that candle, and the way he taps his glass like he's trying to hypnotize us. I've heard of stuff like that. He's into the occult.
3: You're crazy.
1: Oh, yeah? Hey, what about that bed he has? It's chest high like an altar. Nobody in their right mind has a bed that high unless they're into the occult. And the way he manipulates the girls he brings in.
3: He's just trying to help them.
1: By not letting them talk to their families? Come on, buddy. He's brainwashing them. He's got you brainwashed, too.
3: You don't know what you're talking about, Jerry. You're nuts.
1: I'm telling you, he's got a cult thing going, and I'm staying away from him. I discovered that people either feared Curtis or they clammed up. But everyone warned me to stay away from him. He'd messed up the minds of several girls in the area, and one never did recover. Then a good friend of mine moved in with him, and he wouldn't let anyone talk to her. She was completely under his power, so one day I took a gun and went to visit him. Afterward, I told my friend Terry about the visit.
3: Oh, was she still there?
1: Yeah, and she wasn't very glad to see me either. He got her brainwashed.
3: What happened?
1: Oh, get this. I asked her to sit in a truck with me and talk.
3: Yeah?
1: She did, but she wouldn't close her door. She just sat there while I talked. She, almost like a robot.
4: Oh, well, there's not much you can do about that, Jerry.
1: He's keeping her there against her will, I'm telling you. While we were talking, there was some kind of a bell or something, and she just got out of the truck and went inside without even saying goodbye, like she was hypnotized.
4: Oh, Jerry, you're in over your head. Yeah, stay away from him.
1: I gotta stop him. I gotta stop him. He ruins the mind of every girl he touches.
4: Why don't you go to church with me sometime, huh? I've been away from the Lord for a while. I need to get right with God, too.
1: Oh, yeah, sure. I'll go with you sometime.
4: I'm going to lend you my Bible to read, okay?
1: I was still using drugs heavily, which made me paranoid, but I went to church with Terry a few times and even started reading the Bible so I'd have ammunition to use against Curtis. I didn't know that God's word was working in my heart, even though I read it for spurious reasons. I began calling Curtis to annoy him.

0: Hello?
1: I plead the blood of Jesus, Curtis.
0: What?
1: The Bible says the blood of Jesus Christ cleanses us from all sin. You have no power over me.
0: Who do you think you are talking to me like that?
1: I'm nobody, but the blood of Jesus is my shield against you. You're a false teacher, and God will judge you someday.
0: I'll get you for this, Jerry!
1: People tried to talk me out of my relentless campaign to destroy his cult, but I was obsessed with exposing his lies. By then, my sister was married to a pastor, so they were praying for me, and my best friend, Terry, had reconciled to God, and he never gave up on me. One night, he took me to see his pastor.
2: Jerry, you're right. This man is teaching false doctrine, but that's nothing new. That's been going on since the serpent deceived Eve in the Garden of Eden.
1: We have to stop him.
2: No, we don't. All we have to do is speak the truth. The Lord told us to go out and preach the gospel, make disciples, tell the good news.
1: Yeah, I call him up and plead the blood of Jesus.
3: What you're doing is dangerous, Jerry. You're engaged in spiritual warfare and you're not prepared.
1: I'm reading the Bible.
3: But you're not following Christ. You must first become a Christian yourself.
1: I went forward once when I was about 9 or 10.
2: Well, Jesus loves you, Jerry. Follow him. That's what we're called to do. He said, follow me, and I will make you fishers of men. We don't bring people down. They're caught with God's love and God's word. Why don't you turn your own life over to Christ, Jerry?
1: Look, I believe there's a God, but I need a sign.
2: No, you don't need a sign, Jerry. You have to believe what God has said about Jesus and himself, and that takes faith. Hey, let me read you something. Huh? This is what the Lord Jesus said to Paul when he sent him out to preach the gospel. Acts chapter 26, verse 18. To open their eyes and to turn them from darkness to light and from the power of Satan unto God, that they may receive forgiveness of sins and inheritance among them which are sanctified by faith that is in me. Jerry, faith in Jesus Christ is the key to everything.
3: We're all sinners, Jerry. You, me, Curtis. Everybody needs Jesus.
2: Jerry, I'd like to pray for you. Will you join me?
1: He got down on his knees and prayed for me till I thought the doors of heaven would open. I'd never heard anyone pray like that before, and I peeked to make sure the walls weren't falling down. But I left there still lost, still following my own way. I took another job in the brokerage business, and after work, I hung out all night doing drugs, which made me paranoid. I carried a gun and trusted no one, not even my good friends.
3: Jerry, can't you see this is not the answer? You don't need guns or dogs for protection.
1: I do. He's out to get me. Last week, a guy and I went out there with our guns. We were going to get Rebecca and take her back to her family, but he got wind of our plan somehow, and he had all kinds of reinforcements, cars lined up along that dirt road like you wouldn't believe. I gotta tell you, Terry, I'm scared.
3: But that's what I'm saying, Jerry. This isn't the way to fight evil. All you need is Jesus Christ. Turn your life over to him, and he'll take care of you and the whole situation.
1: I lived in fear. I kept a little cot in my office so I could nap when I worked late. And one night I was so cornered, so overwhelmed by my sin that I knelt and cried out to God, Lord Jesus, I can't go on like this. Please forgive me for not listening to you and the pastor. I know I'm wrong. Thank you for your sacrifice, which is the only sign I need. Lord, I'm sorry for being such a rebel. If you'll save me, I'll do my very best to live for you the rest of my life. God hears even simple prayers like that when you mean business, and I did. Christ came into my life and began to make changes. I lost my job, packed up, and went to stay with an old family friend on his farm in North Carolina. He fed me and let me work some around the farm while I got my head straightened out. Once again, I'd run away, still fearing for my life. But God used that time to teach me his ways. I stayed there a year until I was completely free of drugs in my system. Then I was offered a job in the brokerage business back in South Carolina. I took it and called my friend Terry.
4: Hello.
1: Hey, Terry. It's me. It's Jerry.
4: Jerry, how are you? I wondered what happened to you.
1: I have a bad habit of running away from situations I don't like.
4: I did the same thing myself, Jerry, until Jesus set me free. Are you still reading the Bible?
1: Oh, yeah. I got saved.
4: You did? Wow. Praise God, Jerry.
1: Yeah, I was staying with a friend on his farm, and something happened to me on the inside.
4: That's the Holy Spirit, Jerry. Happens to everyone who's born again. God puts His Spirit in us.
1: I messed with drugs once or twice while I was there, but it just didn't feel right. I asked God to forgive me and to help me forsake it forever. I tell you, there's something to this getting saved.
4: There sure is, buddy. God is conforming you to the image of Jesus, His Son. You've become a new man in Christ.
1: It's true.
4: Hey, if you got saved, then you've got to come to our revival. It's coming up next week.
1: Oh, I'd love to, but you know what? I don't have anywhere to get there.
4: I'll come pick you up, buddy. God is really going to bless you.
1: The revival went on for 3 weeks, and I loved that evangelist. Like me, he'd come out of a life of drug abuse. As I listened, God began to deal with me in earnest, so I talked to the pastor, the same one who'd counseled me about the occult. I was attending his church by then.
2: Hey, Jerry, what's going on with you?
1: I don't know, Pastor, but... sound crazy. Sometimes when I sit in my office and look out the window, I imagine myself preaching to a field full of folks.
2: Uh-huh. Well, I think the Lord might be calling you to preach.
1: Me? What? A preacher?
2: God calls everyone who is saved to serve Him in some way, and whatever He wants you to do, He'll equip you to do.
1: Huh. How could I be a preacher after the kind of life I lived?
2: God chooses the weak things of the world to confound the things that are mighty, and He chooses the foolish things to confound the wise.
1: Well, you mean the ones who think they're wise.
2: That's right. Worldly wisdom means nothing to God. You keep reading your Bible and obey it. Get yourself under some godly teachers, and the Lord will confirm if He's called you to preach.
1: Sure enough, God called me to preach in February 1994. I served as choir member and Sunday school teacher in our church while I went to school. I met my wife at that church, and we were married in January 1996. God gave us a son, and our second child is on the way. We now live in Richmond, Virginia, where I pastor a church by the grace of God. I've learned that the weapons of warfare are not carnal, but mighty through God to the pulling down of strongholds. I no longer run from life because the battle belongs to the Lord. All we have to do is stand and see His salvation.
5: That great salvation is yours for the asking, my friend. Acts chapter 2, verse 21 makes this promise, "And it shall come to pass that whosoever shall call on the name of the Lord shall be saved." God is no respecter of persons. He created you and wants a personal relationship with you, which is possible only through the Lord Jesus Christ. In John chapter 14, verse 6, He boldly proclaimed, "I am the way, the truth, and the life. No man cometh unto the Father but by Me."
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1: Now the sons of Reuben, the firstborn of Israel, for he was the firstborn, but forasmuch as he defiled his father's bed, his birthright was given unto the sons of Joseph, the son of Israel, and the genealogy is not to be reckoned after the birthright. For Judah prevailed above his brethren, and of him came the chief ruler, but the birthright was Joseph's. The sons, I say, of Reuben, the firstborn of Israel, were Hanoch, and Palu, Hezron, and Carmi. The sons of Joel, Shemaiah his son, Gog his son, Shimei his son, Micah his son, Reneiah his son, Baal his son, Beera his son, whom Tilgath-Pileser, king of Assyria, carried away captive. He was prince of the Reubenites. And his brethren by their families, when the genealogy of their generations was reckoned, were the chief, Jeiel and Zechariah. And Bela the son of Azaz, the son of Shema, the son of Joel, who dwelt in Aroer, even unto Nebo, and Baal-Meon. And eastward he inhabited unto the entering in of the wilderness from the river Euphrates, because their cattle were multiplied in the land of Gilead. And in the days of Saul they made war with the Hagarites, who fell by their hand, and they dwelt in their tents throughout all the east land of Gilead. And the children of Gad dwelt over against them in the land of Bashan unto Salcah, Joel the chief, and Shepham the next, Jaanai, Shaphat in Bashan. And their brethren of the house of their fathers were Michael, and Meshulam, and Sheba, and Jorai, and Jachan, and Zia, and Heber, seven. These are the children of Abihail, the son of Huri, the son of Jorath, the son of Gilead, the son of Michael, the son of Jeshishai, the son of Jado, the son of Buz. Ahi, the son of Abdiel, the son of Guni, chief of the house of their fathers. And they dwelt in Gilead, in Bashan, and in her towns, and in all the suburbs of Sharon, upon their borders. All these were reckoned by genealogies in the days of Jotham, king of Judah, and in the days of Jeroboam, king of Israel. The sons of Reuben and the Gadites and half the tribe of Manasseh, of valiant men, able to bear buckler and sword and to shoot with bow and skillful in war, were 44,730 that went out to the war. And they made war with the Hagarites, with Jetur and Nephish and Nodab. And they were helped against them, and the Hagarites were delivered into their hand and all that were with them, for they cried to God in the battle, and he was entreated of them, because they put their trust in him. And they took away their cattle, of their camels 50,000, and of sheep 250,000, and of asses 200,000, and of men 100,000, for there fell down many slain, because the war was of God. And they dwelt in their steads until the captivity. And the children of the half-tribe of Manasseh dwelt in the land. They increased from Bashan unto Baal-Hermon, and Sinir, and unto Mount Hermon. And these were the heads of the house of their fathers, even Epher, and Ishi, and Eliel, and Azriel, and Jeremiah, and Hodaviah, and Jadiel, mighty men of valor, famous men, and heads of the house of their fathers. And they transgressed against the God of their fathers, and went a-whoring after the gods of the people of the land, whom God destroyed before them. And the God of Israel stirred up the spirit of Pul, king of Assyria, and the spirit of Tilgath-Pilneser, king of Assyria, and he carried them away, even the Reubenites, and the Gadites, and the half-tribe of Manasseh, and brought them unto Hala, and Habor, and Hara, and to the river Gozan, unto this day.

0: Yo, Brady.
1: Wagwan Psycho.
0: Just make sure you call the musicians them. Cause worship this morning, yo, we'll be on fire. You know what I mean?
1: Yes, man.
0: See you at church.
1: All right, brother.
0: Good.
1: Don't say a word.

6. The sons of Levi, Gershon, Kohath, and Merari, and the sons of Kohath, Amram, Izhar, and Hebron, and Uziel, and the children of Amram, Aaron, and Moses, and Miriam, the sons also of Aaron, Nadab, and Abihu, Eleazar, and Ithamar. 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He it is that executed the priest's office in the temple that Solomon built in Jerusalem. 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And Jehozadak went into captivity when the Lord carried away Judah and Jerusalem by the hand of Nebuchadnezzar. The sons of Levi, Gershom, Kohath, and Merari. And these be the names of the sons of Gershom, Libni, and Shimei. And the sons of Kohath were Amram, and Izhar, and Hebron, and Uziel. The sons of Merari, Mali, and Mushi. And these are the families of the Levites according to their fathers. Of Gershom, Libni his son, Jehath his son, Zimah his son, Zoah his son, Edo his son, Zerah his son, Jeaterai his son. The sons of Kohath, Aminadab his son, Korah his son, Asir his son, Elkanah his son, and Abiasaph his son, and Asir his son. Tehath his son, Uriel his son, Uzziah his son, Sheul his son, and the sons of Elkanah, Amasai, and Ahimoth. As for Elkanah, the sons of Elkanah, Zophai his son, and Nahath his son, Eliab his son, Jerotham his son, Elkanah his son, and the sons of Samuel, the firstborn Vashni, and Abiah. The sons of Merari, Mali, Libni his son, Shimei his son, Uzza his son, Shemaiah his son, Agiah his son, Asaiah his son. And these are they whom David set over the service of song in the house of the Lord after that the ark had rest. And they ministered before the dwelling place of the tabernacle of the congregation with singing, until Solomon had built the house of the Lord in Jerusalem. And then they waited on their office according to their order. And these are they that waited with their children of the sons of the Kohathites, Heman a singer, the son of Joel, the son of Shemuel, the son of Elkanah, the son of Jeroham, the son of Eliel, the son of Toa, the son of Zuf, the son of Elkanah, the son of Mahath, the son of Amasai, the son of Elkanah, the son of Joel, the son of Azariah, the son of Zephaniah, the son of Tahath, the son of Asir, the son of Abiasaph, the son of Korah, the son of Izhar, the son of Kohath, the son of Levi, the son of Israel, and his brother Asaph, who stood on his right hand, even Asaph, the son of Berechiah, the son of Shimeah, the son of Michael, the son of Baaseiah, the son of Malchiah, the son of Ethni, the son of Zerah, the son of Adiah, the son of Ethan, the son of Zimnah, the son of Shimei, the son of Jehath, the son of Gershom, the son of Levi. And their brethren, the sons of Merari, stood on the left hand, Ethan, the son of Kishiah, the son of Abdi, the son of Maluch, the son of Hashbiah, the son of Amaziah, the son of Hilkiah, the son of Amzi, the son of Bani, the son of Shamer, the son of Mali, the son of Mushi, the son of Merari, the son of Levi. Their brethren also, the Levites, were appointed unto all manner of service of the tabernacle of the house of God. But Aaron and his sons offered upon the altar of the burnt offering, and on the altar of incense, and were appointed for all the work of the place most holy, and to make an atonement for Israel according to all that Moses the servant of God had commanded. And these are the sons of Aaron, Eleazar his son, Phinehas his son, Abishua his son, Buki his son, Uzi his son, Zerahiah his son, Meraioth his son, Amariah his son, Ahitub his son, Zadok his son, Ahimaaz his son. Now these are their dwelling places throughout their castles in their coasts, of the sons of Aaron, of the families of the Kohathites, for theirs was the lot, and they gave them Hebron in the land of Judah, and the suburbs thereof round about it. But the fields of the city and the villages thereof they gave to Caleb the son of Jephunneh. And to the sons of Aaron they gave the cities of Judah, namely Hebron, the city of refuge, and Libna with her suburbs, and Jatir, and Eshtemoah with their suburbs, and Hilen with her suburbs, Debir with her suburbs, and Ashan with her suburbs, and Beth Shemesh with her suburbs.
And out of the tribe of Benjamin, Geba with her suburbs, and Alemeth with her suburbs, and Anathoth with her suburbs, all their cities throughout their families were 13 cities. And unto the sons of Kohath, which were left of the family of that tribe, were cities given out of the half-tribe, namely, out of the half-tribe of Manasseh by lot, 10 cities. And to the sons of Gershom throughout their families out of the tribe of Issachar, and out of the tribe of Asher, and out of the tribe of Naphtali, and out of the tribe of Manasseh in Bashan, 13 cities. Unto the sons of Merari were given by lot throughout their families out of the tribe of Reuben, and out of the tribe of Gad, and out of the tribe of Zebulun, 12 cities. And the children of Israel gave to the Levites these cities with their suburbs, and they gave by lot out of the tribe of the children of Judah, and out of the tribe of the children of Simeon, and out of the tribe of the children of Benjamin, these cities, which are called by their names. And the residue of the families of the sons of Kohath had cities of their coast out of the tribe of Ephraim. And they gave unto them of the cities of refuge, Shechem in Mount Ephraim with her suburbs. They gave also Gezer with her suburbs, and Jokmeam with her suburbs, and Beth-Horon with her suburbs, and Ahijalon with her suburbs, and Gath-Rimmon with her suburbs. And out of the half-tribe of Manasseh, Aner with her suburbs, and Bileam with her suburbs, for the family of the remnant of the sons of Kohath. Unto the sons of Gershom were given out of the family of the half-tribe of Manasseh, Golan and Bashan with her suburbs, and Ashtaroth with her suburbs. And out of the tribe of Issachar, Kadesh with her suburbs, Dabiroth with her suburbs, and Ramoth with her suburbs, and Anum with her suburbs. And out of the tribe of Asher, Meshal with her suburbs, and Abdon with her suburbs, and Hukok with her suburbs, and Rehob with her suburbs. And out of the tribe of Naphtali, Kadesh in Galilee with her suburbs, Ammon with her suburbs, and Kirjathaim with her suburbs. Unto the rest of the children of Merari were given out of the tribe of Zebulun, Rimmon with her suburbs, Tabor with her suburbs. And on the other side Jordan, by Jericho, on the east side of Jordan, were given them out of the tribe of Reuben, Bezer in the wilderness with her suburbs, and Jazah with her suburbs, Kedemoth also with her suburbs, Mephaiath with her suburbs, and out of the tribe of Gad, Ramoth and Gilead with her suburbs, and Mahanaim with her suburbs, and Heshbon with her suburbs, and Jazer with her suburbs.

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2: I went hiking with a group of friends recently on a mountain I hadn't been to before. The trail wasn't steep at all, but the hike was long. After about an hour or so, we turned around a bend and the trees opened up to show us an incredible view. We were at the top. It was such a mild slope that I hadn't realized how high we had climbed. That feels like life sometimes, huh? Maybe you're in a difficult season of life. You feel like you're getting nowhere no matter how long you've been on this journey. But maybe you aren't as far from the summit as you think. This is the part of your journey God is using for a purpose. Trust that God has a plan for your life and keep moving.
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0: are you, that's?
1: Hey, what's up, sis?
0: Wagwan.
1: I good, how are you going?
0: It's still upon the two man army.
1: Every single time, you know, we still walking with the savior.
0: I like it, I like it. When you look on the situation out the road, it look good with the young man.
1: Well, we actually headed up to the hills right now, talk to them young people, see if I can, you know, inspire them in some kind of
0: well,
1: way.
0: Well, if you want some jer, let me know. I'm going to start you out for your journey, all
1: give
0: right?
1: Thanks, yes.
0: All right.
1: Blessings, sis.
0: Bye.
1: Much love.